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6: Tonight, there will be a chance of a thunderstorm in some areas during the evening hours. Otherwise, expect mostly cloudy skies with high humidity. The low temperature will be 81 degrees. Tomorrow, anticipate a mix of clouds and sun with the possibility of a thunderstorm. In spots developing from late morning onwards, it'll be another humid day with a high temperature reaching 90 degrees. I'm meteorologist Jason Caterina. That's your exclusive AccuWeather forecast on AM 930, The Answer.

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1: Foundations of Freedom, a look at America's founding principles and the leaders who shaped our nation.
2: In 1862, Abraham Lincoln signed the Morrill Act, helping states create colleges focused on agriculture, mechanics, science, and practical education. The principle was not centralized control, it was opportunity. Lincoln's Morrill Act reminds us that America can support education without surrendering education to Washington. Why did it matter? Because a free nation needs citizens equipped to work, build, steward, and govern themselves. Scripture gives work a sacred weight. In Genesis, God placed man in the garden to work it and to keep it. Proverbs honors the one who works his land. Paul warns against idleness and calls believers to earn their bread. Why does that still matter today? Because education should form capable people under God, not dependent subjects under bureaucracy.
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4: From firearms and personal security to defense of the Second Amendment, BearingArms.com is the clearinghouse for guns, ammo, and the Second Amendment.
5: SRN News, I'm Mary Rose. Taxpayers continue to vote with their feet. Correspondent Ken Lorman reports.
6: Analysis from Unleash Prosperity says Americans continue relocating across state lines, shifting both population and income. The report lists Florida and Texas as the biggest net gainers of residents, while New York and California saw the largest population losses. Researchers say migration patterns can affect state economies by moving consumer spending, workers, and tax revenue from one state to another. Ken Lorman reporting.
5: California's treatment of businesses is back in the spotlight.
7: Critics of Governor Gavin Newsom say California's civil rights enforcement has become a powerful tool for extracting massive settlements from major corporations. They point to the Riot Games lawsuit, where two women who said they wanted to cause social change reached an initial $10 million settlement before California intervened, and the company ultimately agreed to pay $100 million. Opponents argue the approach has created an increasingly hostile climate for businesses operating in the Golden State. Willie Nelson, The White House.
5: White House Press Secretary Caroline Levitt says President Trump has a busy week ahead.
8: White House Press Secretary Caroline Levitt says President Trump will be heading to Michigan Monday for a speech about the economy. On Tuesday, he will attend a funeral service for the late South Carolina Senator Lindsey Graham at the Washington National Cathedral. On Friday, the president is scheduled to hold another cabinet meeting.
9: The president will host the 13th cabinet meeting of this term at Camp David, which will be a lot of fun and something different for the cabinet to experience together.
8: Laura Winters reporting.
5: Millions across the country are dealing with sizzling temperatures today. Major cities like Phoenix, Vegas, Minneapolis, and St. Louis are seeing extreme heat warnings. This is SRN News.
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16: Tonight, there will be a chance of a thunderstorm in some areas during the evening hours. Otherwise, expect mostly cloudy skies with high humidity. The low temperature will be 81 degrees. Tomorrow, anticipate a mix of clouds and sun with the possibility of a thunderstorm. In spots developing from late morning onwards, it'll be another humid day with a high temperature reaching 90 degrees. I'm meteorologist Jason Caterina. That's your exclusive AccuWeather forecast on AM 930, The Answer.

0: I'm Jonathan McKee, and you're listening to Plugged In. A recent survey from the HEAT Initiative found that more than half of minors using Snapchat reported unsafe content or messages in the past year, and one in three said it happened at least weekly. And that's after Snapchat rolled out safety updates meant to protect younger users. That's the part parents can't miss. Safety settings may help, but they don't make social media safe enough to hand over without guidance. Kids still need parents to slow this down. Many experts, myself included, recommend waiting until high school for a phone and closer to 16 years old for social media. And if your kid already has a device, don't let it disappear into the bedroom at night. Charge it somewhere public, because app safety features matter, but they were never meant to replace mom and dad. 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I'm Jonathan McKee, author of Parenting Generation Screen, with Plugged In by Focus on the Family.
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1: SRN News, I'm Mary Rose. A new income analysis is challenging claims that America's middle class is falling behind. Correspondent Ken Lorman reports.
2: Economist Steve Moore says Census Bureau sample data through May 2026 puts median U.S. household income at about $87,000. His analysis estimates real median income has risen 41% since 1984. The report adds that inflation-adjusted incomes declined during the pandemic, but have recently rebounded. The economic advisor in President Trump's first term says the policies of his former boss are behind the gains. Ken Lorman reporting.
1: Former state lawmaker and logger Troy Jackson has secured the Democratic nomination for U.S. Senate in Maine.
3: Jackson will face longtime GOP Senator Susan Collins in November in a race that could decide which party controls the U.S. Senate. Jackson replaces Graham Platner, who won the Democrat primary in June but then withdrew from the race amid allegations of sexual misconduct. Jackson was selected by hundreds of delegates who came together for a first-of-its-kind gathering in Bangor, Maine. He won the support of almost all the delegates who gathered there to clinch the nomination. Bob Agner reporting.
1: Public policy expert Matthew Continetti thinks that the Democratic Party's core beliefs are increasingly out of step with mainstream American views.
4: Voters don't like socialism. They don't like Medicare for all. They don't want open border socialism. They don't want to have green mandates stuffed down their throats. And so the socialist rise within the Democratic left provides Republicans with a messaging opportunity.
1: Continetti made his comments to the Salem Radio Network. This is SRN News.
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12: Tonight, there will be a chance of a thunderstorm in some areas during the evening hours. Otherwise, expect mostly cloudy skies with high humidity. The low temperature will be 81 degrees. Tomorrow, anticipate a mix of clouds and sun with the possibility of a thunderstorm in spots developing from late morning onwards. It'll be another humid day with a high temperature reaching 90 degrees. I'm meteorologist Jason Caterina. That's your exclusive AccuWeather forecast on AM 930, The Answer.

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3: In 1862, Abraham Lincoln signed the Morrill Act, helping states create colleges focused on agriculture, mechanics, science, and practical education. The principle was not centralized control, it was opportunity. Lincoln's Morrill Act reminds us that America can support education without surrendering education to Washington. Why did it matter? Because a free nation needs citizens equipped to work, build, steward, and govern themselves. Scripture gives work a sacred weight. In Genesis, God placed man in the garden to work it and to keep it. Proverbs honors the one who works his land. Paul warns against idleness and calls believers to earn their bread. Why does that still matter today? Because education should form capable people under God, not dependent subjects under bureaucracy.
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5: With SRN News, I'm Mary Rose. Conservative analysts believe Democrats are walking into what they call a political minefield.
6: They believe the party's move to the left on issues like crime and transgender policies is alienating mainstream voters, while support among Hispanic and Black voters is slipping. They also point

0: to demographic trends, red state gains from the next census, and declining influence in media and academia as signs Republicans could hold a long-term advantage if the GOP doesn't squander the opportunity. Ken Lorman reporting.
1: Public policy expert Matthew Continetti says the GOP has work to do if it's going to retain control of Congress.
2: Democrats have a huge huge enthusiasm advantage over the Republicans. And so it's President Trump's job to get that Republican enthusiasm up. I think that's one reason we're having this midterm convention. And then President Trump, he needs to win this war against Iran, and he needs then to convince the American people that this economy is on the right track.
1: Continetti made his comments to the Salem Radio Network. The Russian-Ukraine conflict shows no sign of letting up.
3: Russian ballistic missiles struck Kyiv early Sunday, igniting fires and wounding at least three civilians. Later attacks in other parts of Ukraine reportedly killed at least two people. These strikes follow Ukraine's successful drone attacks, which have stalled Russian advances and increased pressure on Russian President Vladimir Putin. In Russia-occupied eastern Ukraine, a Ukrainian drone strike reportedly killed four civilians in Horlivka. Russia claimed to have downed 133 Ukrainian drones overnight. John Scott reporting.
1: A raging wildfire in southwest France has forced the evacuation of 55,000. This is SR.
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13: Tonight, expect a thunderstorm in the area with mostly cloudy and humid conditions. The low will be 81. Tomorrow, anticipate sunshine with intervals of clouds and a chance of a thunderstorm developing by late morning. It will be humid with a high of 90. Tomorrow night will be mainly clear, warm, and humid with a low of 81. That's your AccuWeather forecast. I'm meteorologist Jason Caterina for AM 860, The Answer.
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15: Welcome to This Week on Capitol Hill, where we go beyond the headlines to bring you the stories shaping Washington and the world. I'm Tony Perkins. This week we're joined by a live audience at the SoConCon 2026. The Social Conservative Policy Conference brings together lawmakers, scholars, and leaders from national and state policy organizations to address some of the greatest challenges facing our nation, including the growing threat of socialism.
16: Socialism, communism, I mean, my view, and I think in reality, socialism is just communism light. It is a step, as my mother says, it is a step to full communism. If socialism succeeds, then you get communism.
15: That was New York Congresswoman Nicole Malliotakis, whose mother fled Fidel Castro's communist regime. A reminder that socialism is far more than an academic theory. For millions, it has been a lived reality. Today, we'll hear from two of the nation's leading voices on challenges facing America, House Speaker Mike Johnson on the domestic agenda before Congress, including the rising challenge of socialism, and former Secretary of State Mike Pompeo on America's role abroad and the growing threat posed by Iran, and what comes next for U.S. policy in the Middle East.
17: I just don't think they're serious about making a deal. These guys, I mean, the more the president's gotten to know them, the more he's come to that realization. I mean, he said it yesterday, I believe. He gave a speech in Georgia. These guys, the problem with them is you can't make a deal with people unless they're going to keep it. And these people make deals, and then they break it almost immediately. Or they decide, oh, let's change the deal. That's not how deals work.
15: That was the current Secretary of State, Marco Rubio, signaling that diplomacy with Iran may have reached its limits. Former Secretary of State Mike Pompeo joins us later with his assessment. We'll also examine what has fueled socialism's growing appeal, the Marxist ideas behind it, and how we counter them. All of that and much more coming up on this week's edition of This Week on Capitol Hill.
18: Today's edition of This Week on Capitol Hill is being presented by AARP.
15: Well, House Republicans delivered major results this week. Lawmakers passed the annual National Defense Authorization Act, approved the Stop Insider Trading Act, advanced a framework for Reconciliation 3.0, and passed a clean continuing resolution to keep the government funded and avoid another Democratic shutdown. The focus now shifts to the Senate, where the fate of each of the measures will be decided. Joining us here before the SoCon 2026 is House Speaker Mike Johnson. Mr. Speaker, welcome.
19: Hey, Tony. Great to be with you. Thanks.
15: When we talked last week, I talked about how aggressive the agenda was going into this week, and you accomplished it.
19: Yes, you know, the pundits always say we won't be able to accomplish it, but we did, and I never doubt that. We have a small majority, the smallest in most times in U.S. history. As you know, most of this Congress has been a one- or two-vote margin at any time, but we were able to get it done, and those are big seismic achievements, landmark achievements, and moving the ball forward. And as I said in my press conference after we delivered all that on Thursday, we're going to continue to do this. The American people can trust House Republicans, the Republican Party, to run this government, and we keep delivering. We're going to do that, run all the way through the tape towards the end of the year, to the end of the year, and I believe for this reason we're going to win the midterms. I'm very bullish about the outcome, and we talk about it all the time. With each passing day, I'm more confident, Tony.
15: As you repeatedly say, you exceed the expectations of the pundits. They still don't understand the power of prayer.
19: That's right. And look, I've been openly saying this. I told a big gaggle of Hill Press reporters yesterday at an event. I said, listen, This is a God thing. It really is. I mean, we have intercessory prayers who are on the ground at the Capitol praying each of these things through. My colleagues know that. They know I believe that, and that we're watching it happen. More and more people are understanding there must be something to this, because this is an impossible agenda. But look, this is not a radical thing. It's what the framers of our Constitution did, the founders' generation. They all believed in the power of prayer, the divine hand of providence, as Washington himself, the father of our country, often talked about. And we do well. We're one nation under God. We should remember and govern like that.
15: All right, let's talk about some of those accomplishments this week, what was accomplished this week, and how that sets up action now in the Senate.
19: It does. I mean, each of those measures is important. You know, the National Defense Authorization Act, as you know, sets policy for how we govern ourselves and how we fund our military in a very dangerous time. Big, big thing.
15: And in spite of that, this is being blocked in the Senate repeatedly. The Senate has tried to advance its version, and the Democrats have blocked it.
19: It's a very important thing to note. I mean, for 65 straight years, this was a bipartisan product, because at the end of the day, people would put their political weapons down and recognize this is serious. This is about the nation's security. We ought to do it together. And that increasingly has not happened. This Democrat Party, as I say all the time, is not the party of our fathers or grandfathers. They don't have any interest in keeping the nation safe, because they think there's some political advantage installing all of this. The same thing applied to the other big bill, the continuing resolution. We passed a totally clean, non-gimmick continuation of funding through November, so that we don't have Americans suffering unnecessarily because government wheels have ground to a halt.
15: You did get some Democratic support for that.
19: Small handful. And that's good.
15: Which should show that the Democrats in the Senate should be willing to vote for it as well.
19: That's our hope and our expectation and our prayer. And Leader Thune believes that he will get Democrats to do that. It's just too dangerous. And there's some Democrats, I think, Tony, who have calculated that they would get a political advantage if TSA lines backed up at the airports again and soldiers weren't being paid and all these other, you know, critical functions of government stopped, that they would get points for that. I think they're wrong. This same group already forced us into the two longest shutdowns in U.S. history, this Congress already. One of them was 78 days. No one gained a thing out of that. They didn't get any political advantage, but the American people are made to suffer. That tells you where their head is.
15: All right, let's talk about Reconciliation 3.0 that has the Save America Act included.
19: Yes, we need to do reconciliation because it is the vehicle that allows you to avoid that 60-vote threshold in the Senate. And these Democrats, as we're discussing here, have no interest in advancing the simple priorities of the American people. What do I mean by that? This reconciliation bill, the resolution we passed in the House that now goes to the Senate, will set up a simple measure. It has three components. We want to fund the troops, farmers, and election security. It has the Save America Act in it, which is very basically requires proof of citizenship to register to vote and a valid ID when you show up to do so. That's like a 90-10 public opinion poll issue, Tony, and Democrats don't want to support it. We're also going to put in essential funding for the military to replenish stockpiles of our missiles and the other equipment and make sure the troops are paid and equipped. And then we have a little bit for the agriculture community as well that desperately needs it. I don't know how any member of the Senate can vote against any of that. Certainly not Republicans, so we'll see.
15: Well, we were told that there was not an issue with non-citizens registering to vote. But we just saw this week in New Jersey the Democratic governor admitting that 6,600 non-U.S. citizens were registered to vote, and 400 of them actually voted.
19: We know this kind of stuff happens around the country, and it is remarkable when a Democrat governor is forced to come out and admit it. But this is the reason that the American people are for this, and by the way, more than 70% of Democrats say that you should be a citizen to vote in a U.S. election. It's already federal law. It's just not enforced in the blue states. And you have to have a valid ID to show up to vote. That's not a controversial notion. But in spite of the fact that almost every American sees that that's common sense, these Democrats will not lend a vote, not the House or the Senate. They will not support it. So we have to do it on our own through a reconciliation package. So we certainly hope and believe and expect that this is going to make its way through. I was with the president last night in the Oval Office for 2 hours. We talked about this at great length, as you can imagine. And he is very anxious to get that measure to his desk because he believes, as I do, it's the most essential thing. If you do not have a free and fair election, It's very difficult to keep a constitutional republic, and that's why we're pushing this so aggressively.
15: All right, so there's only one hurdle between you and the president getting that legislation there.
19: Yes, it's the Senate, and Look, I'm very insistent about this. I believe we have to have a one-team approach. The House and Senate Republicans are all one team, and I don't disparage anyone or anything. I don't tell Leader Thune how to run the Senate. He doesn't tell me how to run the House. But we are coordinating on this, and I'm very hopeful that he'll be able to shepherd that through. I pray that he will, because so many people agree with us that it's so critically important. So we need to support the Senate Republicans and let them know, I know you all will hear, how important that is to all of us and to them and to the country.
15: Now, if they do not advance the House versions of that, then this is going to be September before we see movement on these issues.
19: Yes, it may well be a September exercise. It takes some time to move these things through, but that will be timely enough before the election in November, and it's, again, a critically important priority. I think the government funding on the CR and the budget reconciliation, it's hard to imagine anything more important than that. Another thing we did this week, though, is we banned stock trading for members of Congress. And you know what? Almost every Democrat voted against that. They're going to have a lot to answer for in the election.
15: How big of an issue was that?
19: It should have been done a long time ago, but it's been difficult to get a consensus for it. As usual, on most things, you have a small handful of members who are the bad apples, who give it all a bad name. There are lots of members who do that, you know, faithfully and in accordance with the law and in blind trust and that sort of thing. But it's gotten so abusive, the insider trading aspect of it, that we just had to get rid of it. And I'm really glad we finally got that off the House floor.
15: Are you confident that the ethics and the standards that are in the House are sufficient?
19: We're doing everything we can to enforce those and to continually improve upon them, and that's an ongoing process that will continue to the end of this Congress and into the new one when we still have a Republican majority in the Congress, okay?
15: All right, Mr. Speaker, we're going to go to a break. When we come back, I want to talk about something you have been saying regarding the threat of socialism, that the barbarians are not at the gate, they're inside the gate. We want to talk about that when we return. What's given rise to this Marxist ideology that is actually fueling campaigns and winning elections?
19: Yes.
15: Folks, stick with us. We're back with more of This Week on Capitol Hill right after this.
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15: Welcome back to This Week on Capitol Hill. I'm Jody Perkins, and we're here before a live audience at the SoCon 2023. All right. As you can tell, a very live audience, geared up and ready to go with our conversation with House Speaker Mike Johnson, who represents the 4th Congressional District of Louisiana. Mr. Speaker, appreciate you staying around and joining us here on site for this week's program. All right, we set this up as we were going into the break. You have not been shy about this. In fact, I watch your mannerisms. I've known you for quite some time. You're animated by what is happening in some of these elections where we see these Democratic Socialist candidates being elected. You see this as a real threat.
19: It is a very real threat. And I try to be a happy warrior, you know, in the mode of Ronald Reagan.
15: Usually a good poker player, but.
19: Well, yeah, not so well. But look, this is serious business. And I think people understand the stakes are so high. You and I were talking off stage a little while ago, and I said, you know, if somebody had told us even 10 years ago that on the 250th anniversary of the greatest nation in the history of the world, we would be in an open contest about whether we're going to maintain a constitutional republic or go down this dark, dangerous, deadly road to communism. But that is what we are facing in a midterm election. And that's why I think this midterm is unlike any other. We are deciding, somebody said outside, this isn't a referendum on Donald J. Trump. It's a referendum on Thomas Jefferson. I mean, the foundational principles of the nation are imperiled. And you have a rising number of barbarians who are coming up through the primary system in the Democrat primaries.
15: And they're going to win these seats because these are in deep blue seats.
19: By my count, we're up to, I think, 29 of these people, okay? And they espouse crazy, radical, un-American views. They want no borders. They want no prisons. They want to eliminate entire institutions like the U.S. Supreme Court. They want to remove the presidency. They want to pack the Supreme Court. They think the House itself should run the whole government, which, by the way, they want to assume all the power, control over production, and it's madness. And there's a bunch of them coming up through the system. I will be administering the oath to people who have open disdain for the founding principles of their country. It's an unprecedented time. And so I'm telling you, people who love America and common sense have to get off of their good intentions right now and get engaged. Your neighbors, your family, your friends at church, everybody needs to understand. This one's for all the marbles, and we are not overstating that. It's not campaign rhetoric.
15: So really, this has to be addressed on two fronts. First, we have the short-term front of this election,
19: yes,
15: where we need to encourage our friends, family, church members to be registered and to be voting. But long-term, I think we need to step back and ask, how did we get here?
19: It's an important question, and it reminds us that we have an educational component to this. When we fail to be students of history, then we're apt to repeat it. And communism, socialism, is a step towards communism. That's what this is. It's a battle towards communism, Marxism. It has never worked. It won't, because it defies the most basic principles of the fallen nature of man and the existence of God. Communism begins with a premise. Marxism begins with a premise that there is no God. The state is the God. It will never work. And it has led to the murder of tens of millions of innocent people in the 20th century alone. And we have to recognize that. This is what we're up against, and it is an un-American proposition.
15: Is it not filling a vacuum that's been created by the retreat of that moral component of our society?
19: I think you're right to point that out. I mean, I think when we lose our bearings, when we lose our sense of what the founding and guiding principles are of the nation, which, of course, derive from Scripture themselves, that's how our framers set it up, then we are apt to fall into a lot of untruth, and that's what's happened. So you have a lot of young people who are swayed with this idea that they'll get free stuff, you know, and no one seems to want to finish and explain to them, you might get a few free things for a short while, but you're going to give up your freedom, and ultimately you might have to give up your life. That's what's happened in history. Again, not hyperbole, but on the 250th anniversary, you and I, all of us, have a great opportunity to engage in this sort of educational process, to remind the people coming behind us of what the truths are and why they must be defended. Reagan, I always think of the words of Reagan on this point. He said, you know, remember, freedom is never more than one generation away from extinction. And we do not pass it in the bloodstream. It has to be fought for, protected, taught, passed along to the people coming behind us, so they'll have the same liberty, opportunity, and security that we've always known and, frankly, too often taken for granted.
15: You mentioned being a happy warrior. We, as most of our audience are Christians, conservatives. You know, we come at this from a position of hope, regardless of what may happen. However, we are at a moment where I think the church, Christians, let me use that term, have been somewhat timid to bring their faith into the public square because, you know, all this stuff from the left separates church and state. And so we just kind of, you know, we don't like conflict. We don't want to force it.
19: Yeah.
15: But we're at a point where we've got to be bold and courageous, do we not?
19: We have to, or our system cannot survive. I have a little whiteboard illustration I do when I'm on university campuses, and I walk them through a little word picture of why our nation's different and extraordinary, different than any nation ever before or since. In 1776, a band of patriots came along, and they rejected the divine right of kings philosophy, where there is an almighty hovering up in the sky, but the lowercase k, the king, is the sovereign, and he's the one that gives the people their rights. We just erased the middleman, and we said, no, we're one nation under God. As Lincoln articulated, summarized in the Gettysburg Address, he said, we're dedicated to this proposition that we are one nation under God, and a government of the people, by the people, for the people themselves, should not perish from the earth. The only way to maintain that, they understood, if you don't have an earthly king, a sovereign, a boss, and the people are their own boss, it's self-government, it's our experiment, they must be guided by religion and morality, because the fallen nature of man will lead to chaos. Washington said, of all the dispositions and habits which lead to political prosperity, religion and morality are the indispensable supports. John Adams came next. He said, our Constitution is made only for a moral and religious people. It is wholly inadequate to the government of any other. If we abandon those basic principles, we're in trouble. Reagan also summarized, he had a way with words. He said, if we ever forget that we're one nation under God, we'll be a nation gone under. And that's what we have to remind the generation coming behind us.
15: So it's time not to be silent, but to be bold, courageous, and to engage in the process. All right, we've just got a couple minutes left, Mr. Speaker. The members of Congress are back in their districts working, also on the campaign trail, going into the midterm elections. We're really into the home stretch now.
19: Yes.
15: How do you see this playing out in terms of the midterm elections? In terms of the majority, how many seats do you think the Republicans may be able to pick up?
19: We're less than 100 days from the election, but who's counting? And it's going to come down to a handful of votes in just a couple of districts. One of the groups that monitors all this, Cook Political Report, currently says, they're nonpartisan arbiter, they say on election night you should expect 212 Republican seats, 205 Democrat seats. It leaves less than 20 seats in the middle as the jump ball. So the whole balance of Congress, think of it, will come down to less than 20 seats, the outcomes. And so we are putting lead on target, all of our energy force. We have great candidates there, better candidates. candidates, great record to run on. We have a slight fundraising advantage over Democrats right now because people believe the stakes are so high. I'm absolutely convinced God's not done with America yet. We're going to grow this House majority, and we're going to keep this thing going so we can save the greatest nation in history.
15: And what are you're anticipating coming back in the majority in January of next year. What are going to be the top priorities for the
19: country? Well, we have two more years of a four-year Trump administration, and we were handed an absolute disaster by the Biden-Harris administration. Every metric of public policy was a disaster. We've been moving as quickly as we can to do it. A lot more left to do for affordability and the economy, to shore up national security and make sure America is the dominant force on the planet. We can do that, but we need the right people in the seats to make it happen.
15: All right, Mr. Speaker, one final question for you. How can folks be praying as we go into this midterm election?
19: My familiar refrain, we need wisdom, stamina, discernment, probably in that order. So we appreciate those prayers.
15: And a few extra hours of sleep.
19: Yeah, that. One day.
15: All right. Mr. Speaker, thanks so much for joining us. Always great to see you.
19: Thank you, my friend. God bless you all. Thanks.
15: All right, folks. Stick with us. After the break, former Secretary of State Mike Pompeo joins us for this week on Capitol Hill. So stay tuned. We'll be right back with more.
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13: Tonight, expect a thunderstorm in the area. Otherwise, it will be mostly cloudy and humid with a low of 81. Tomorrow, anticipate intervals of sunshine with some cloud cover and a chance of a thunderstorm developing in the late morning, maintaining a humid feel with a high of 90. Tomorrow night, skies will be mainly clear while temperatures remain warm and humid with a low of 81. That's your AccuWeather forecast. I'm meteorologist Jason Caterina for AM 860, The Answer.
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10: Welcome back to This Week on Capitol Hill. I'm your host, Tony Perkins. Thanks so much for joining us. The United States and Iran continued exchanging attacks this week after multiple U.S. service members were killed last weekend. As the conflict intensified, President Trump warned that the United States would destroy a bridge or power plant each time Iran targeted a ship transiting the Strait of Hormuz. Joining us now to discuss the growing conflict is former Secretary of State and former CIA Director Mike Pompeo. Secretary Pompeo, welcome to This Week on Capitol Hill. Thanks
11: Great
10: for joining
11: to be
10: us.
11: With you, Tony.
10: So let me ask you this question. Let's just start right here. When you left office 6 years ago as Secretary of State, did you believe the United States and Iran would eventually find themselves in this direct military conflict that we see today?
11: Tony, I did. I believed it was inevitable that we would have to go in and eliminate their capacity to have a nuclear weapon or be a nuclear-capable country. We'd worked on this tirelessly. We got out of the crazy deal that President Obama had put the country in with the, called the JCPOA, their nuclear deal, which had created a pathway for nuclear weapon. Our method in the first term was to use maximal economic pressure, and we'd been pretty successful at draining the Iranian regime's funding sources and money. But President Biden turned to Pecan and gave him money. And so I did believe that in the end, this is what it was going to take, not because the United States ever wants war,
10: right,
11: but because this Islamist regime, right? These are radical Islamists. These are terrorists who have been threatening the United States since 1979 and Israel for the same time. It was going to take someone to go in and rip these nuclear weapons out of their cold hands.
10: Now, when you were CIA director, obviously you had a better understanding than most of what was happening in the world. But and you made your first speech. I remember this because I commented on it. You made your first speech in Cairo as Secretary of State. And in that speech, you articulated your worldview, if I can use that term. Yeah. You didn't use that term, but you said you were a Christian.
11: Yeah.
10: That understanding, I think, helps you and helped the State Department better understand the long-term threat of Iran and the regime that was there. Is there, with that understanding, is there a diplomatic solution?
11: The answer to that is these things almost always end with some form of arrangement. But it all depends on how much leverage the other side has. And so long as the Iranians have the capacity to threaten Israel, to threaten that, you see, they're firing on their fellow Muslim brothers, right? They're firing on Qatar and Bahrain.
10: But behind that is that ideology.
11: But it's no. This is it. This is why capitulation, forced capitulation, is likely the only outcome that will get the American people what they need: the security and peace and stability in the Middle East that benefits the United States of America. And I think your point's really well taken. When you think of the United States as a Judeo-Christian nation, we sometimes can't understand these folks.
10: Right.
11: We sometimes think, oh, there's a deal to be done. They're rational people. The pain level must be high. 90 million people suffering in Iran. Surely the government's not going to let that happen. We're Christians. We believe that people are rational and decent and care about their fellow human beings. That is not the case for the Islamic Republic of Iran's leadership.
10: But there's also a deeper understanding of the Judeo-Christian biblical viewpoint that there is good and evil, and there are evil forces at work in our society, and they're manifesting themselves, and oftentimes it is in regimes like this that is a deadly regime.
11: I talk about this all the time when folks ask me, Mike, we don't like war. I remind them that from biblical times, from nearly the beginning, there was evil in the world. And that evil requires good people to do the necessary to protect from that evil. Goodness requires, indeed, I think the Lord requires us to do the necessary to push back against this evil. And pastors do this in churches on Sunday mornings. The governments have a responsibility to protect their people from this evil. You see it with Vladimir Putin today. You see it with Xi Jinping in China. And you see it with the Ayatollah in Iran. They want the United States, they want the people in the United States to live in a country that is very different than the one that we know and love and appreciate.
10: Mr. Secretary, we're almost up against a break, a little less than a minute left. The world today, safer, more dangerous than it was when you were at the Department of State?
11: Oh, goodness. It's never a safe place. These things go on forever. The good news is President Trump's decision to go after the Iranian regime's nuclear program made us all safer. There's still more work to do.
10: All right, when we come back, I want to talk about, speaking of nuclear programs, this week announced that there may be a deal with Saudi Arabia and the U.S. allowing them to actually partner with them and setting up nuclear facilities in Saudi Arabia. I want to talk with you about that. Also, long term, the Middle East, much different than it was 6 years ago. Some positive developments. We want to talk about that as well. Folks, I want to thank you for joining us here on This Week on Capitol Hill. Still to come, we're going to be continuing our conversation with Secretary Mike Pompeo. Also, a few final thoughts on what has taken place here in our nation's capital this week. So don't go away. A lot more straight ahead on This Week on Capitol Hill.
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16: America means freedom, faith, family, and the courage to defend all three. It means honoring the men and women of our military and law enforcement who stand watch over our great nation. 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
10: Welcome back to This Week on Capitol Hill. Continuing my conversation with former CIA Director and Secretary of State Mike Pompeo about the escalating conflict in the Middle East. Mr. Secretary, thanks again for sticking around. So let's start first with the positive. A lot of negative going on out there. But, you know, we're seeing relationships, conversations taking place between Israel and Lebanon. Israel, I think, is in a much stronger place now than they were 4 years ago, even though they've gone through, really, the refining fire. Your thoughts?
11: I think Israel is absolutely in a stronger place than it was, and they are determined. October 7th changed things for them. We're never going back to October 6th world in the Middle East. And I think we all need to take that on board as we think about how is that you get peace and stability. I think what they're doing in Lebanon is fantastic. The fact that the Israelis and Lebanese, right, the Lebanese leadership, President Aoun, is the only Christian leader in the region.
10: And he met this week with President Trump.
11: And he was with President Trump this past week, working on trying to figure out how is that you get the Iranians out of Lebanon? How do you get Hezbollah out of Lebanon? How can you, together, the United States, Israel, and Lebanon, achieve that. I'm very hopeful that President Aoun and Prime Minister Netanyahu can achieve that. Note two, this past week, lots of missiles landed in the Middle East, none of them in Israel. I think the Iranians have learned a great deal about if you provoke this powerful military, that this will end badly for you. And so the oddity of the fact that in Tehran they are now firing at Muslims, not Jews. They're now firing their missiles at Muslims, not Christians. They're firing their missiles at their own co-religionists, I think is very telling about the evil nature of the regime itself.
10: And desperation?
11: Desperation, fear, and a deep commitment to continuing the power of the regime. So I think what you can clearly see now is they have put all their chips on the table. They're going to try and stay in power, and it's going to require an effort, not just from the United States, but Israel and our Gulf era partners, to make sure that regime no longer has the power that it's had for 25 years.
10: Clearly, they've been degraded, but not neutralized.
11: That's right. That's exactly right. Still the capacity to threaten the Strait of Hormuz and, frankly, to threaten their Gulf era partners as well.
10: Time is on their side, not ours, and they know that. That has historically been how they negotiate. They drag things out knowing that the political will of the West is sometimes a lot weaker.
11: We've seen this in history before, Tony. Western societies are difficult to manage conflicts, right? It's difficult to do. A much easier an authoritarian regime because you don't have to respond to the will of the people. They're trying to figure out how to get through the last 2 years of this administration. They're trying to convince the New York Times to continue to write pieces about how Israel and the United States are the problem, not the Iranians. All of those things trying to undermine the will of the American people and run the clock.
10: Does that necessitate strike fast, strike hard?
11: Yeah, my view is we've made a mistake too. We took a 60-day pause and let them rearm a bit and get some, and most importantly, get some money.
10: But we didn't strengthen in that. We only weakened because, as you said, managing the public opinion on this is not moving in the right direction.
11: We have an end state goal that President Trump has laid out very clearly. We should maximize and compress the time period by which we achieve that goal.
10: Let me switch gears to another topic in the Middle East. Saudi Arabia, the administration, the president, suggesting, this is not formalized yet, but that there might be room to allow the enrichment of uranium in Saudi Arabia, allowing them to establish nuclear power, supposedly for civilian purposes. But the enrichment of uranium is something that's been very closely guarded. Is this a good idea?
11: You know, I always think the fewer nations that have the capacity to enrich uranium, the more safe the American people are. We've all seen these the concept of mutually assured destruction. It gets really complicated when 30 nations have the ability to enrich uranium. So, you know, we always had countries that were coming asking us for this. We would put in place what was called the gold standard 1-2-3 rules. I haven't seen the shape of this agreement. It sounds like it's American companies that are doing it. That gives me more confidence. But man, less nuclear enrichment.
1: I'm going to be very candid about the, you know, when I look at this internationally, having served as chair of the U.S. Commission on International Religious Freedom, I look at those countries that embrace religious freedom as the most stable, peaceful countries that allow 100%. For prosperity. That's what the facts show. Saudi Arabia is one of the most closed societies in the world. I mean, there are no churches in Saudi Arabia.
11: Yeah. Look, we've been trying to convince the Kingdom of Saudi Arabia to join the Abraham Accords in the same way that the Emiratis did. Right now, there are Christian churches inside the United Arab Emirates.
1: There are a lot of them, right? and they're very welcome.
11: And lots of space for Christians and people of all faiths to practice their faith. I hope the Kingdom of Saudi Arabia, and frankly, every Muslim nation, whether that's Indonesia or Malaysia, wherever, Pakistan, I hope they will all come to see that their country will be better off with more religious freedom. And the Kingdom of Saudi Arabia is certainly a nation that needs to continue to move down that path in a way that is serious and reflects an understanding, which is exactly your point. The world is safer when nations accept the fact that people are going to practice the faith to which they believe.
1: I want to bring this home for our last 2 minutes. One of the projects you did when you were Secretary of State was looking at first principles, looking at the foundation of the United States, religious freedom here, and it was a project you took on that was highly criticized even back then. But when you look at this rise of socialism within the Democratic Party, which is an anathema to those founding principles, I mean, you were on to something. Our institutions have been hollowed out with this secularism, and if we don't return to those first principles, I think we lose our country.
11: I believe this with all my heart. And Tony, by the way, you were an important part of helping me achieve that. The Family Research Council was an important part of that. We worked on what became known as the Minister for Religious Freedom. We built the Chaplain's Corps at the CIA. These are the core institutions of America being imbued with the central idea of America as a Judeo-Christian founded country. If we walk away from that, if we are just a secular society, we will look much more like parts of Europe, which are falling away, right? They're not protecting the unborn. They're not building families. They're not doing the things that have been the central guarantor of freedom and liberty in the United States of America. I pray that we will continue to get that back. The Democrat Party today is not going to move that direction. We need a political movement that's going to do that.
1: A political movement anchored in a moral and transcendent truth with a transcendent truth anchor.
11: Amen. Basic principles.
1: Because without it, we just have two competing parties with two different ideologies that ultimately lead to the same place. One gets there faster than the other.
11: That's absolutely true.
1: Mr. Secretary, I want to thank you for joining us. Always great to see you.
11: Great to see you too, Tony. Bless you.
1: All right, folks. 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

0: A constitutional republic depends on citizens with the moral character to govern themselves and families that instill virtue in the next generation. Culture is ultimately shaped by what people believe about God, truth, and morality. When those foundations erode, political institutions follow. To understand how this ideological and spiritual challenge gained traction in America, we have to look beyond politics to the forces that shape a nation's character. In his 1983 book, The Gravedigger File, author and social critic Oz Guinness warned that secularization was hollowing out the institution that had long guided Western civilization, the church. As biblical faith weakened, society's moral foundations weakened, creating a vacuum secular ideologies would inevitably fill. A little more than a decade later, Judge Robert Bork approached the same crisis from a different direction. In his book, Slouching Toward Gomorrah, he argued that America's moral and cultural foundations were being eroded by radical individualism and radical egalitarianism, weakening the institutions upon which constitutional government depends. Nominated to the Supreme Court by Ronald Reagan in 1987, Bork was rejected because of his originalist views of the Constitution. Though writing as a constitutional scholar rather than a theologian, he arrived at a remarkable similar conclusion as Guinness. When I first came to Washington, I had hoped to meet Robert Bork, and so I called him and invited him to lunch, and he graciously accepted. During our conversation, I asked for his prognosis of America's future. He replied, quote, "The culture is too far gone for the country to turn around." For a moment, I thought there was no hope, but then he added this, "There is one thing that could save the country, a genuine renewal of religion in America." But he continued, "Unfortunately, the church has been and continues to be in decline." So how did the barbarians get inside the gate? Through the church's loss of its preserving influence as the salt of the earth. And how do we secure that gate once again? Jesus said, "You are the salt of the earth. Salt preserves what would otherwise decay." History has confirmed what Christ taught. The decisive battle for America's future will not ultimately be won in Congress, but in the church as it once again shapes the nation's moral character. Change the nation's character and its policies will follow. "In God We Trust" cannot remain merely a motto etched in stone. It must once again become the conviction written upon our hearts and reflected in how we live. And that has been This Week on Capitol Hill.
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3: With SRN News, I'm Jason Walker. U.S. Appeals Court upholding an injunction that blocks President Trump's order to create a federal voter list.
4: The First U.S. Circuit Court of Appeals rejects the Trump administration's effort to overturn an injunction blocking the mail-in voting restrictions in 23 U.S. states that sued ahead of November's midterm elections. The ruling came Saturday. President Trump's March executive order directed the Postal Service to only deliver mail ballots to people on a government-created list of eligible voters. In June, a federal judge ruled that the states and Congress, not the president, had the authority to set election rules. I'm Julie Walker.
3: It is shaping up to be a very busy week coming up for President Trump.
5: White House Press Secretary Karoline Leavitt says President Trump will be heading to Michigan Monday for a speech about

0: the economy. On Tuesday, he will attend a funeral service for the late South Carolina Senator Lindsey Graham at the Washington National Cathedral. On Friday, the president is scheduled to hold another cabinet meeting.
1: The president will host the 13th cabinet meeting of this term at Camp David, which will be a lot of fun and something different for the cabinet to experience together.
0: Laura Winters reporting.
2: And part of the week will also have President Trump holding talks with Israeli Prime Minister Benjamin Netanyahu in Washington. The Israeli leader will be attending the funeral for Lindsey Graham, who was a major friend of his for many years. Strong, gusty winds making life rough for firefighters in Oregon. They're still battling dozens of wildfires. Hit hardest the central and eastern part of the state, but no fatalities. And raging wildfires in Europe. Tens of thousands of people evacuated in Spain and in France. This is SRN News. Christians apparently like artificial intelligence.
3: A new poll from the Barna Group finds that 44% of practicing Christians say they use AI very often or often in their personal lives, compared to 31% of the general population. Barna goes on to say that, quote, the same pattern holds at work. 39% of practicing Christians use AI often or very often on the job, versus 26% of U.S. adults nationally. And both groups use AI far more than America's clergymen, who remain leery of it. Michael Harrington reported.
2: Trump administration dispatched a plane with food and hygiene kits to Cuba, all part of efforts to give direct assistance to the residents there while continuing to pressure their government. State Department says 700 packages have been distributed directly to the Cuban people by a number of church groups. This is SRN News. Well, California's treatment of business back in the spotlight.
4: Critics of Governor Gavin Newsom say California's civil rights enforcement has become a powerful tool for extracting massive settlements from major corporations. They point to the Riot Games lawsuit, where two women who said they wanted to cause social change reached an initial $10 million settlement before California intervened, and the company ultimately agreed to pay $100 million. Opponents argue the approach has created an increasingly hostile climate for businesses operating in the Golden State. Willie Nelson, The White House.
2: Heat dome expanding across much of the central U.S., pushing temperatures well above 100 from Texas to North Dakota. 70 million people facing heat advisories. Now, some people may tell you the ultra heat we have right now is because of, quote, global warming. Most people, however, say the heat is simply because, well, this is July. More details, srnnews.com.
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11: During the War for Independence, General George Washington, the man we refer to today as the father of our country, led American troops through military defeat after defeat. And in the bitter winter of 1777, he wrote this somber note to a friend in Philadelphia. Quote, "You might have tracked our army from White Marsh to Valley Forge by the blood on their feet," end of quote. Many soldiers continued to march through the deep snows of Pennsylvania without shoes. Others suffered from disease, hunger, and freezing conditions. Nearly 2,000 of Washington's men died. Yet George Washington did not lose faith. Amid the hardship, loss, and uncertainty of Valley Forge, he turned to God in prayer. At a time when our nation once again faces division and uncertainty, may we follow Washington's example, kneeling humbly, praying faithfully, and asking God to guide the future of America.
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12: Overnight will be mostly cloudy and humid with a low of 81. On Monday, expect a mix of clouds and sun with a chance of a thunderstorm developing late morning onwards. It will be humid with a high of 91. Monday night will be mainly clear and humid with a low of 81. Tuesday will bring a mix of clouds and sun with the possibility of a thunderstorm in some areas. The high will be 91 with humid conditions prevailing. I'm meteorologist Jason Caterina. That's your exclusive AccuWeather forecast on AM 930, The Answer.
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14: My therapist says I have a preoccupation with vengeance. We'll see about that.
15: I really do. Somebody we want to see. But you know what? Son of a gun. Shout out to my little friend.
16: No matter how much time passes from when we talked, I know that we conservatives have nothing to worry about. I'm speaking politically. I'm speaking, you know, it's like when your child leaves your home, if you've raised them right, you go, okay, it'll be okay. I won't have to bail them out of jail. You know, I won't have to pick them up on some street corner as they're hustling or whatever. You know, I don't have to worry about finding them in some drug-induced coma, you know, at some trap house. No, I trust them. And I feel that way about politics for the first time. And by the way, I don't trust the Republicans fully, but I trust MAGA. And I'm going to give you what I do every day. I'm going to give you proof that we're winning, because I love how the Democrats talk about, look at our polls. The Democrats don't have any money. They're broke. I'll get to that in a bit. They got woes on top of woes. They're like George Foreman. They name all their kids Woe. Hey, what's your kid's name? Woe? Well, woe is me. Yeah, woe is me. Woe is you. Woe is that person. Woe, woe, woe, woe, woe. They got massive problems. Welcome, people. Kevin Jackson, to your listening to The Kevin Jackson Show. KJRadio.com, 844-551-8255. I'm not trying to regale you and make you go, oh, Kevin, he speaks my language. He says what I want to hear. I say what I want to say. If it happens to fit your point of view, congratulations. And generally speaking, it will fit your point of view, because you're sick of, you've seen what's going on and you're going, wait a minute, this does not jive with reality. Yeah, Republicans, we're supposed to be so scared going into the midterms. Yeah, I'm scared. Oh, inflation, gas prices, the war with Iran. The Democrats ain't got no money. And Donald Trump is making life H-E-double-L for them. No question. And you know what he's using? He's using the truth. He's using Democrats' own issues. We ain't got nothing to worry about. The media will tell you something. And you know what I say to you? You know what your response is? Everything the left says? Anything they throw back at you? Besides holding up a mirror, they have zero credibility. None. You can speak in absolutes. They got none. Hardly, I mean, basically anything they say is a lie. And the fact that we pay attention to them at all is a testament to their ability to create chaos from thin air. I know, folks, I repeat myself when I ask for anything that they do, anything they're doing, any policy they're initiating that isn't fraught with fraud or failure. Name me one.
17: Dare we make a list?
9: My producers are... Yeah, give me that look.
17: Okay, let's go in the Wayback Machine. To Eric Swalwell, the Democrat who was being groomed to be the next governor of California. It was a foregone conclusion. He was ordained, anointed. This is a guy who was sleeping with a Chinese spy, and that wasn't enough to dethrone his ambitions and what the Democratic Party had for him. And I guarantee you, within a few years after that, post-President Gavin Newsom, words we will never hear, they would have been talking about Swalwell. Shades of Anthony Weiner come to mind. So, again, sleeping with a spy wasn't enough, but his sexual dalliances were. Suddenly, we find out that, you know, all that he's doing now, he's got campaign finance issues, you know, where he's paying for his nanny and his wife's this and that and whatever. But anyway, that's what happened with him. And then, what about his BFF? Fake senator from Arizona, Ruben Gallego. He's going to suffer the same fate. They find out he's sleeping with campaign people. Staffers. Yeah, Mr. Me Too, right? Aren't the Democrats the big in the old Me Too movement? Treating women with respect and all that? And you got more sexual deviancy going on in that party in a pinky finger than the Republicans have in their entire bodies. Yeah, I find these stories particularly ironic when you consider the trumped up case, pun intended, against Donald Trump with that kook E. Jean Carroll. And that's being relooked at. Do you realize that they, for 1 year, suspended a law that would not let you bring a case against somebody at the statute of limitations that expired? They suspended it for 1 year. Now it's back. You can't do it again. But no, there are no clues that they were trying to trump up this case against Trump. No. There's nothing there, nothing to see here, folks. And there are people, do you know, that still want that crazy woman to get millions of dollars from this man? And when he said, I don't even know this woman, you know what they brought up? They brought a picture of him shaking hands with her in one of these lines, you know, where people attend an event and they take a picture with you and you shake a hand. That was their proof that he knew her. Now, I don't know if you've ever been in one of those lines, because I have. I'm a former star, if you want to believe that. But there was a time when people wanted to meet me and sign me to sign the books and take pictures with them. You know how many people I've shaken hands with, women that I couldn't pick in a lineup? If you put an arrow over their head and go, this is her, I still wouldn't know. It's ridiculous. That's what they did. But hey, you know, it's all fair in love and war, right? Hey, but folks, if that's not bad enough, if California and Arizona Democrats don't make you go, wait a minute, Maine Democrats said, hold my latte, as they tried to select a Nazi rapist for their Senate. I mean, that's like giving a sports franchise to Ted Bundy. And as you look at that story in the rearview mirror, ask yourself, how deranged must you be to put Graham Plattner, you know, to try to get him by the American public? Now, forget that the left think Plattner is the answer to conservative men, you know, a.k.a. real men. But the notion that they could get their own people to agree to put a Nazi rapist in office is what I find most amazing. And they succeeded. Until Plattner became politically untenable. See, that's what the Democrats do. They use you till they use you up. Not to go all Bill Withers on you. They use you till they use you up. Do, do, do, do, do, do, do, do, do. Yeah, but if that story doesn't make you scratch your head, what about Governor Tim Walz in Minnesota releasing a rapist of a 10-year-old girl because he wanted to show mercy to a man who had a bad day? We got this and a lot more when we come back. Keep it here. Most of you know my story. I grew up poor, lost my mom before I turned 5. My father was in San Quentin prison most of my life. I faced odds that could have broken some people, but I learned how to overcome tragedy because of America. I feel compelled to
16: 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I also want to strengthen every American who feels forgotten or abandoned. But this is not about me. 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
6: Larry O'Connor doesn't see Iran coming back to the table.
18: We're pummeling them again. There was an attempt over the last couple of months to work out a negotiated settlement. We had various agreements, a memorandum of understanding. We're right back to where we were. 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
0: And yeah. 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
0: And with that open heart, recognizing we're teammates, we're on the same team, we can establish this dialogue and work towards repair together. And so humble ourselves, establish the dialogue, but then simply leaning in and caring about how is your spouse feeling. So often we go logic. And we want to, you know, nope, that didn't happen, or it happened this way, or it didn't happen, versus just sitting and listening, like, what are they feeling? And being curious about what happened for them. What was that like for them?
1: More tips from Erin Smalley and her husband, Greg, on resolving marital conflict at FamilyMinute.org.
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17: I've titled this hour Leftist Revelations because, boy, they got some to think about. I don't care if it's an hour that goes by before we talk, before you hear my voice again, or it's a day or it's a week or whatever. It doesn't matter. We don't have to worry. The Winans have a song. Ain't no need to worry what tomorrow's gonna bring. Yeah, because it'll be all over in the morning. The Democrats have to worry every single day about what's going to happen. They got to worry minute by minute. That's how fast it breaks. And I'm not exaggerating that. So I was just talking about Tim Walz. He overlooks a grown man who saw a child as a sex object and raped her. Yeah. And the idea was, well, you know, everybody can have a bad day. I've had bad days where I've yelled at my sons, you know, things like that. But I haven't had a bad day that wanted to make me sexually assault a 10-year-old girl. Or boy. You know how Democrats are. And let's forget that this guy might have had a few bad days. Maybe he's done this before, Tim. Oh, and then there is this little annoying fact that the man was in the country illegally. Welcome back. Kevin Jackson, you're listening to The Kevin Jackson Show. Hey, speaking of Minnesota, let's jump to today's news, or, you know, more recent, because would it surprise you to learn that Ilhan Omar's sister has been implicated in the Feed the Future scandal and fraud? Would you be shocked? Or would you go, yeah, I suspected it? Because, see, I'm in the second camp. I think when you connect the dots on all this Somali fraud, and by the way, many of them are getting deported, but not enough. They're still going to have a power base. And unless the money dries up, and we're going to be talking about how the money is drying up for the Democrats, because that is one of the best themes that we have. The Democrats are finally, the chickens are coming home. What is it? Coming home to roost? The crows or buzzards are circling. I mean, I'm so energized today with what I've learned about these people. I'm so energized. Yeah. We learned recently that China absolutely helped cheat Joe Biden into office in the 2020 election. And President Trump, you know, they had the White House Correspondents Association dinner, and he used that point to drive home. I mean, and not only did he talk about the fact that he said, I won three elections, which I love that he never gives it up, and neither will I. And just so you know, Democrats to this day, here I'm in Arizona, they say, well, the litmus test, he won't admit that the election was a legitimate election. They ask, like, do you think that Katie Hobbs, the fake governor of Arizona, do you think that Katie Hobbs is the legitimate governor of Arizona? I'd answer the question, hell no, I don't think she is. No. And neither is Adrian Fontes, the Secretary of State, who doesn't want to turn over data. Why? Because we all know what we've discovered recently through New Jersey, and we'll get more into that, because it deserves it. You look at the blatant lies that are happening in the state of New Jersey. Oh, we got 6,600 people and 400 voted. And the DOJ says 400 people voted illegally. Give us those names. No, we can't do that. We don't want to do that. Can you give us the names of the 6,600 that voted, that got on the, that registered to vote? Now, they're not necessarily in trouble. They may have just signed up for a driver's license in those states. But the governor's like, no, because we don't want you to weaponize it. And we got clips for it. I'll let you get to that when we get to that. Okay. Okay. Just wait. Hold your horses. Anyway, so President Trump's at the White House Correspondents' Dinner, and it wasn't the normal one. It wasn't like they speech wrote for him. The clips I saw, it was a president just saying, you people suck. I'm going to be here every time. I'm going to take the brunt of your nonsense. But what was funny, they gave out awards to the New York Times. I don't know what they give them, but somehow, you know, WHCA awards, you know, little glass awards that say, you got a story wrong. And oh, by the way, you got your paper sued because President Trump is in the middle of a lawsuit with you over the fake story you wrote. Now, keep in mind, these are people who give Pulitzer Prizes to themselves for printing bogus stories like Russian collusion. I saw a lady on Twitter. She's obviously a leftist, and she's criticizing President Trump. And you know what she had under her name? Pulitzer finalist. In other words, you're a loser. You didn't win it. Oh, I was up for a Pulitzer. You know, I was up for Mr. America. No, I tell you what, I was up for Miss America. I didn't win. You may not remember me because nobody ever does. Unbelievable. Awards to journalists for getting their papers sued over a story that's bogus. But that's where we are today, folks. You don't have to be real media. You don't have to go out and give people stories that, and then say, hey, here, it's open for you. This show is open for you. If you disagree with me, call in 844-551-8255. Or better yet, do this. Send me a note. And if you want to be on the show, be on the show. We'll have to record you and splice it in, but I promise you, we don't mess with it. I'll do my best to make you look good. I mean, this depends on your point of view. All I want to do, and we're going to do it, we do it each and every day, is explain to you the news as I see it. Because let me tell you, it is manufactured. It's like me, you open up the gift of news and I say, okay, now let's go through the instructions. Think of it as like an IKEA kit, and I'm the verbal guy walking you through how to put it together. No, don't piece that there. No, you're putting it in backwards. Nope, it's backwards. Kevin, nope, it's back. I promise you. Okay, Kevin, you're right. It was backwards. I know. I'm the expert. I'm the one putting the pieces together for you. Have you ever built a barbecue pit or something like that? Sometimes it can be pretty tricky. So you need somebody to help you. Maybe you go on YouTube and you look at a video and you still don't understand it. I'm here to help you. Yeah, I took the L out of help because that's the way my grandfather used to say it. He going to help me. Kevin, come over and help me. You mean help? Dead earnest. I would always tickle me because I love having memories of my past, but I would always help correct my grandfather. He used to say throught. That's what I thought. And I would go, that's what you thought? Are you through thinking? It was a family joke. My grandfather would mix the words through and thought and though. He didn't say that, but through and thought up, and he made his own word. That's what I thought. Oh, God love you, Daddy Ernest. The man who raised me took over when my dad was in San Quentin prison. You got to love a guy that's willing to be your dad. You got to love it. Anyway, lots to talk about. We got, I mean, it's a 2-ton lift of leftist skullduggery, folks. It doesn't rest. We got fraud, DEI backfires, Mondani shenanigans, and much more, much, much more. So stick around. Come home tired to
2: numb to... He's putting an end to identity politics.
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4: With SRN News, I'm Jason Walker. Two people have been killed, at least five more wounded, that in a shooting incident during a food festival at the Space Needle in Seattle. Police have not said if anyone is in custody. Israeli Prime Minister Benjamin Netanyahu travels to Washington Tuesday for talks with President Trump. He will also be attending funeral services for Lindsey Graham. European Commission has found TikTok did not adequately protect children's privacy rights on its platform by allowing adults occasionally to view the accounts of minors. Commission says the action exposed children to, in many cases, numerous times of cyberbullying, also unwanted contact, and, in some cases, predatory behavior. SRN News.
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7: 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How you deal with those bad things will tell your mother and me if we raised a man. 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
30: Overnight will bring mostly cloudy skies and high humidity with a low of 81 degrees. Monday will feature a mix of clouds and sunshine along with the chance of a thunderstorm developing late morning onwards. It'll remain humid with a high of 91 degrees. Monday night will be mainly clear and humid with a low around 81 degrees. I'm meteorologist Jason Caterina. That's your exclusive AccuWeather forecast on AM 930, The Answer.
2: He's putting an end to identity politics.
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6: They tell us he's black.
8: Negro, that's all you had to say.
9: They revealed plans that could have expanded temporary protected status to more than 3 million non-citizens in the memo. The Biden administration acknowledged that previous court challenges blocked President Trump's effort to end those protections. The memo said Biden's senior team had also received requests for varying types of new TPS-related actions before Trump would take office. Fox News Digital reached out to Biden and a former Biden official for comment, but have not heard back.
13: It's unbelievable. Just keep flooding the country until the very last minute.
9: Incredible.
17: Tricky little Democrats. Welcome back, people. Yeah, tricky rascals, boy. Gonna flood the TPS, you know, temporary protected status. That's what they did to bring all these people in. Democrats will do anything they can to preserve their vote and their power through the vote. And once you get these people, the immigrants used to come here and they became Americans. They would, anybody who was about meritocracy, Democrats, people that came over voted for. They didn't want to go back to what was in their countries. These people come over here and, I mean, the Haitians right now in Haiti is in turmoil. I don't know if you guys know this. President Trump has dispatched a special set of troops. I think it's all through through the international community. And they're trying to get a hold of the gangs over there because they got to send these people back. You can't have all these hot spots in the world and the world in turmoil and say, everybody converge on the United States and we'll solve all your problems. I mean, imagine a world where the only bright spot is the United States. That can't happen. People aren't clamoring to get into any of the Middle East countries, are they? Now, you could say, Kevin, they're clamoring to get into Europe. Well, yeah, to some degree. Europe's experiencing these problems, but Europe is another decade. If Europe stays on this trajectory, they are toast. Absolute toast. Anyway, I'm glad you guys are here. KJRadio.com, 844-551-8255. And I do encourage you to contact us. Many of you will know. I mean, I would love for my regulars. There's a group of regulars that I have that I talk about all the time. There's Linda. There's Andy and Andy and Paul and Albert, Bob and Carol. And, you know, there's dozens of others. My cigar club guys, things like this. Probably about 25 people that are regularly in contact with each other about different things. And, you know, but they don't send me notes or leave me email because we communicate a lot. I talk about things that are happening right now. Melissa's on a trip with my sister. First one she's taken by herself. Thank God she's able to do it. And of course, my sister's having to watch out for her, but she's able to do that. But I talk about, you know, the issues related to her health, and then people respond. Because they know I'm telling you our suffering, but I don't tell it to you like it's a lament, like, oh my gosh, what are we going to do? I tell it to you because it's a truth. And I want you to understand we're human beings going through the same stuff you're going through. And every time we're out of pocket for one of these new specialists, I take a punch in the gut. But I was glad my sister goes, hey, you mind if I, you know, think if we can get her out, you know, for this bivouac? I said, you know, it'll probably do her good. I told you guys about my trip to Costa Rica. I'm taking it yet. I've got the money set aside, and I'm just making sure I can get there and get home, you know, in the event of an emergency. But, and an aunt called me and goes, hey, Kevin, you know, I'm going to contribute to. Okay. I appreciate it. I mean, I love that we have this level of communication, but we have our lives. You got yours, I got mine. And I don't want you to think that I'm on some perch. Look, I got so many beautiful things happening. It is ridiculous. And I do believe that my Heavenly Father is absolutely showing His grace to me, even in the times when I feel like it's a struggle. Because I have, like I told you, I'm not worried about politics any longer. I'm not worried about our message. Now I'm going to go out and evangelize it. But I'm telling you, I feel good about where we are. I'm looking at these Democrats. How is the left going to sell this little public fiasco that's happening in their ranks? And I say this Because no matter what good news the president delivers to America, the media reports doom and gloom. So imagine my surprise to see the media finally bowing to the truth and reporting that Democrats are in big trouble.
0: Dun, dun, dun, dun.
17: The situation hit a boiling point when House Democrats started demanding a reckoning, and it happened in the state that I happen to live in, California, Arizona. I would never live in California. It's bad enough being, you know, in this fake, this stolen election zone of Arizona. But here's the deal. The DCCC, which is the Democratic Congressional Campaign Committee, spent $500,000 backing a candidate in Arizona who lost her primary. And what happens, the money is so low that the Democrats are going, why do we spend $500,000? Normally, the Democrats wouldn't even blink. $500,000 is one party for them. That's one little get-together. Finances are critically low on their conveyor belt of funds. You know, these people have been siphoning off money year after year. It's been easy. They've been making money like a Vegas casino, man. Just bring them in, bit the lights, ding, ding, ding, ding, ding, ding. Make everybody think that there's winning going on. And they're raking in billions and billions. And they just funneled it in the different stuff, boy. Woo, woo, woo, woo, woo, woo. Big trouble. Dirty laundry being aired. It's fascinating. The media has spent years polishing Democrat problems until they look like minor imperfections on a showroom floor. And they finally have to tell the voters what we already know. The Democrat have a serious internal fracture. And the complaint is simple. Why are party resources being spent fighting other Democrats instead of defeating Republicans? Be still, my heart. And that question almost sounds quaint coming from a party that spent years lecturing Republicans about unity. Now they got the DSA. See, Republicans know this movie. We watched it before. For years, Republican primaries were brutal family reunions where everybody brought a knife to Thanksgiving dinner. And the candidates battled and the money disappeared and the eventual nominee, sometimes he entered the general election looking like he had survived a 3-round boxing match against his own relatives, the toughest of his relatives. I mean, it looked like he was beat down to Chinatown. I watched it happen with the last series where I helped the Senate candidate. And there were 4 or 5 candidates in every race. Can you imagine the money? It wasn't two. We spent millions of dollars, really, in each race. I'm talking not even the big ones. 4 candidates fighting for AG, Secretary of State, Treasurer, you know, all the different ones in this. And I'm not exaggerating. We had minimum of four in every single race. All of them spending tens of thousands, hundreds of thousands, in some cases, millions. The candidate that I helped for Senate spent $18 million and lost. His counterpart spent $16 million. The governor's race had to be one of the most expensive on record, primary. And then, of course, they went ahead and cheated Kerry Lake out of it. But anyway, we used to beat each other up. Now, Democrats are discovering that ideological warfare has consequences. And the difference is that the battle inside the Democratic Party isn't just personal. See, there's a deeper conflict inside of the Democrat establishment, and it's coming from the Democratic Socialists of America. Now, I don't think they're that big of a deal, but they're enough to throw a fly in the ointment. They're taking down incumbents, people that the Democrats thought, we're not going to have a challenger for this guy. He's already anti-Trump. He already hates America. What else do we need? And they're like, you're not fighting the establishment. You're not taking money from the patriarchy and all host of other things. And next thing you know, bada bing, bada boom, ding, ding, ding, ding. Beating each other up. It's like, you know, it went from, hey, you're going to move around with me in the ring, to the dude thinking he was fighting for the championship. He had a flashback to Nam, you know, fighting the Viet Cong. On one side, you got this polished political machine that was built around institutions and donors and crafted messaging. And the other side, the DSA, they want ideological transformation. And now the Democrats are in the same boat as Republicans were when MAGA came, but a different kind of boat, really. Imagine a luxury hotel discovering that half the guests want a renovation while the other half want to burn the building down and rebuild it as a commune. The argument over wallpaper is a little less important, am I right? That was a pretty good analogy. Anyway, we're going to take a short break. We'll be right back. They get talk shows. They sending
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18: During the War for Independence, General George Washington, the man we refer to today as the father of our country, led American troops through military defeat after defeat. And in the bitter winter of 1777, he wrote this somber note to a friend in Philadelphia. Quote, "You might have tracked our army from White Marsh to Valley Forge by the blood on their feet," end of quote. Many soldiers continued to march through the deep snows of Pennsylvania without shoes. Others suffered from disease, hunger, and freezing conditions. Nearly 2,000 of Washington's men died. Yet George Washington did not lose faith. Amid the hardship, loss, and uncertainty of Valley Forge, he turned to God in prayer. At a time when our nation once again faces division and uncertainty, may we follow Washington's example, kneeling humbly, praying faithfully, and asking God to guide the future of America.
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17: Democrats have a host of problems, but it's being highlighted. And I'm only talking about one, and this is the money. But let me tell you, we're going to still talk about this voter ID thing, because that's going to heat up. It's not going away. We got a Harmy Dillon. She was on and talking about that. She's taking it to the Supreme Court. You're going to give us your data. We've already got enough information to prove that there are thousands of people that are on registered on voter rolls that shouldn't be there. And every one of you who say, "Oh, we're doing this to protect somebody," you ain't protecting anybody. We're hip to the game. Welcome back, people. So right now I'm talking about Marlene Galan Woods in Arizona's first congressional district. The Democrats spent over $500,000 which what amounted to a joint advertising effort, and she lost the primary to Amish Shaw. I'll leave you to figure out a little bit about Amish, okay? He's Muslim. And so lawmakers who contribute these dues, they were frustrated. They were like, why does our money have to go there? It's funny to listen to them talk like taxpaying citizens. Why would my money have to go to that campaign? I don't want it to go there. I want it to go over here. Oh, welcome to our party, AOC. She said, Democrats should be, quote, you ready? Rationing our resources to win general elections. Folks, I give you the Republicans two election cycles ago, beating each other to death. And now you can't, it's hard to find a Democrat that's not under fire, even in what they consider to be safe districts. And so what's happening is what they accuse the Tea Party of. Oh, they're electing all these people who are unelectable. What? Be still my heart. I'm getting the flutters. Yeah. People that are not electable. No shocker. I'm sorry. I'm not surprised at all. You're wanting to elect radical Muslims and rapists and sexual abusers and Nazis. And you think that the public is going to be, oh, yeah, let's just go for it. The Democrats have an optics problem and we don't have it. We know who our leader is. And he's no wishy-washy, you know, girly boy like James Tallarico. And he's certainly no sexual pervert like Plattner. And oh, by the way, when they get rid of Plattner, they put a new person in. Ooh, look, we got somebody better. Why didn't you have him the first time? Why didn't you get him earlier on? So anyway, AOC's mad. And this revolution has reached the stage where the revolutionists are arguing over the budget. Democrats are entering an environment where they used to have the advantage, a huge advantage. They had a conveyor belt of stealing our money, and now they don't have it. USAID and via the NGOs, via the, you know, the, was it Act Blue? All gone. And it's funny. I told you, go back and listen to this show. I dare you. I dare you to go back and look at the archive shows. And I told you, I said, the Democrats are at the beginning of their problems because they can't pick candidates. They got no issues. Not good. And everything they say is stupid and silly. And anybody with 1 ounce of common sense will go, that makes no sense whatsoever. And then I told you the biggest issue they have, they're going to run out of money because the money's dried up. And the reason why they're losing these campaigns to these DSA people is because the regular campaigns no longer have the money to put in to buy the votes. And so the system's like, the guy who operates the machine is like, look, I got to get paid. But Chuck, look, when we get into office, we'll pay. I don't trust you. You got to pay me. It's like a dope dealer. He's like, I gave you a sample. I gave you a sample. Now you got to bring me the money. Democrats are in a trap house of their own built, what they built. Now they're junkies. Look, I need the votes. Come on, man. Give me some votes, man. Please, baby. I'd do anything for some votes, baby. Just hook a brother up with some votes. And the drug dealers are going, Nah, you hooked, man. You hooked. I don't know what you're going to do, but you got to go give me that money. And Democrats are getting desperate. I don't want my money going there. I want my money going to the DSA candidates. And ooh, it's ugly over there. I think I'm breaking it down for you pretty good. See, political parties are businesses in one very specific sense. They survive through resources. Campaigns require staff, advertising, data operations, voter outreach, in their case, voter fake outreach, even though they pretend that they're paying for it. And when that money faucet slows, that's when you get to see the dirty laundry. See, they hid behind fundraising success and it made them believe that they were tough. It's like a dude, you know, you're the fighter. And he says, look, I don't want to fight your best guys, but I'll pay you $1 million if you give this guy the rank of number one. Let him fight my champ. But don't ever let him fight those people that know how to fight. See, MAGA knows how to fight. And the Democrats said, no, give us some Republicans. We can beat them. I want to read this. This is from the Wall Street Journal. The Democratic Party is so short on cash that his leaders at his headquarters have undertaken a new gambit to mask the severity of the problems, asking vendors not to send bills until after the midterm elections. Did you hear what I said? I'm going to continue. The bookkeeping maneuver, which was described by three people briefed on it, is the latest sign of financial distress for the Democratic National Committee and its embattled leader as money troubles threaten to undercut the Democrat momentum. What Democrat momentum? With 100 days until the midterms. That's

0: people to send them $10. They got $100 million. They're back up there with the RNC. They said at the center is Ken Martin, a 53-year-old party chairman who has found himself increasingly isolated, gripped by fear that he will lose his job, and relying on a vanishing small circle of people he trusts. This is not us writing about them, folks. They say his fraying nerves are showing. In a peak of frustration in early July, he threw his phone at the desk of a junior aide while upbraiding the person. The phone-tossing incident resulted in a formal complaint to the DNC's HR department. They're throwing things at each other, people. Okay, let me ask you this. If things are going well, I'm just going to put this out there. Do you throw phones at each other? I don't think so. Yeah, see, a political party with unlimited resources can do what's happening. They can talk about pronouns and fat girls with hairy underarms and pink hair that can never get a man one day to have you not misgender them or whatever, or fat dudes that become women and beat up on women, etc. Whatever you look, you can entertain all your craziness when you got money. But when you're broke, oh, speaking of which, I heard, what was the story we got? Come on, you guys remind me. It was about Democrats are finally coming back. I think it's on the issue of women, trans men in women's sports. Democrats are suddenly going, you know what? We've been rethinking the issue and maybe we were on the wrong side of this one. Watch as the Democrats start becoming much more moderate in the next couple of months. Watch them. Watch the ones that are going to go, you know what? We really do support President Trump's initiatives. And that's what you look for. They're going to break away from their party. They have no choice. What do you think the DSA is doing? They're saying we don't trust our leadership. But the problem is they're more radical. And they haven't depended on money. They've depended on social media and just in the people that are in power, the Mandanis and those types, to help them out. That's not going to work very long. Look, I'm not trying to blow some, you know, aromatic smoke up your behind here. I'm telling you, the Democrats are in massive trouble. And the media should just admit it. And this is the closest they've come, by the way. They've admitted publicly, we can't raise money. Well, what is your problem if you can't raise money? People don't believe in your message. Either. Now, I'm saying I don't raise money because we don't try very hard. People believe in our message. We just don't try very hard. Democrats have a base of voters. They have all the data they want on all their people. And their people are going, we reject you and your message. It's not happening with Republicans. Got to leave it there.
1: He's putting an end to identity politics.
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4: With SRN News, I'm Jason Walker. Two people are dead, five wounded in a shooting near a food festival, the Space Needle in Seattle. Police have not said if anyone is in custody. United States has paused its airstrikes on Iran for a second day as diplomatic efforts to end the fighting push forward.
5: A spokesman for the Islamic Republic of Iran Army says on Iranian government TV that Iranian forces also have stopped their attacks, which he says were retaliatory because the U.S. had violated the Memorandum of Understanding. Israeli Prime Minister Benjamin Netanyahu says he'll discuss Iran with President Donald Trump when he's in Washington Monday for the funeral of U.S. Senator Lindsey Graham. But while Israel launched the war alongside the U.S. in February, it's been notably absent from renewed U.S. attacks over Iran's effective closure of the Strait of Hormuz. Donna Warder, Washington.
4: A new global wealth report shows the United States created more new millionaires than any country last year. Here's correspondent Ken Lorman.
6: According to the UBS Global Wealth Report 2026, the U.S. added more than 441,000 new millionaires in 2025, nearly half of all newly created millionaires worldwide. United Kingdom was a distant second with 43,000, followed by France. The report highlights continued growth in American wealth creation.

0: despite ongoing economic challenges. Ken Lorman reporting.
1: A Russian ballistic missile Sunday in Kyiv, igniting fires and wounding at least three civilians, and officials say that number may climb. Those strikes follow Ukraine's successful drone attacks, which have stalled Russian advances in the last few days. This is SRN News. A discovery in the Holy Land. Here's correspondent Michael Harrington.
2: Archaeologists have unearthed large wooden beams partially burned, which appear to be from the first temple in Jerusalem. It was destroyed by the Babylonians in 586 BC. Ephrat Bocher of the Israel Antiquities Authority tells the Jerusalem Post, quote, "The beams seem to have served as the roof of an inner courtyard in a building from the First Temple period. Experts say the growth rings that can be seen on the beams help them to put a date on them." Michael Harrington reporting.
1: Women's Tennis Association introducing mandatory gene testing for all players as a requirement to compete in the 2028 LA Olympics. WTA has updated its women's eligibility policy to include gender screening based on biological sex to, quote, preserve the integrity of women's professional tennis. This is SRN News. Well, what can we expect in trading within the coming days? It could be a wild ride.
3: I'm Seth Soutell, and this is the week ahead on Wall Street. Markets will be hearing from the Federal Reserve this week. The question is, how long can the Fed wait before raising interest rates? The Fed is holding just its second policy meeting under Chair Kevin Warsh, who has promised to be tough on inflation. In order to fulfill that promise, the Fed could come under pressure to raise interest rates sometime soon, perhaps as early as its September meeting. The Fed left rates unchanged at its last meeting in June and is expected to do the same when its next meeting ends on Wednesday. The last time the Fed raised rates was back in 2023. Higher rates mean higher borrowing costs across the board for households and businesses. While higher rates help keep inflation under control, they do so by acting as a brake on the economy. Seth Soutell, New York.
1: More details at srnnews.com.
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9: Overnight will be mostly cloudy and humid with a low of 81. On Monday, expect a mix of clouds and sun with a chance of a thunderstorm developing from late morning onwards. It will be humid with a high of 91. Monday night will be mainly clear and humid with a low of 81. Tuesday will bring a mix of clouds and sun with the possibility of a thunderstorm in some areas. Humidity will continue with a high of 91. I'm meteorologist Jason Caterina. That's your exclusive AccuWeather forecast on AM 930, The Answer.
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11: 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We'll see about that.
12: I really do hope it's somebody we want to see. But you know what? Son of a gun. Say hello to my little friend.
13: But some people say that Jake Tapper is a great investigative reporter in D.C., and that's why after moderating our debate, it only took him 1 year to break the story that Joe Biden might possibly have suffered from cognitive decline. It took him 1 year. He wrote a book about how great he was mentally, not too good.
14: House President Trump at the White House Correspondents Association dinner trolling Jake Tapper, you know, the investigative reporter that missed the obvious. Welcome back, or welcome, I should say, Kevin Jackson, to you listening to The Kevin Jackson Show. The cracks in the Democrats, boy, woo, they're chasms. They make the Grand Canyon look like a crack in your, you know, on the sidewalk. I was going to come up with something. I pride myself on how quickly I think. Anyway, glad you guys are here listening to the smooth stylings of Kevin Jackson on The Kevin Jackson Show. Hey, get in contact with me. I love when you people reach out to me. I love talking to you. I check up on you from time to time. I'll say, hey, what's going on? Haven't heard from you. How's your health? Because I care. I genuinely care. I talked to a friend of mine over the weekend and hadn't talked to him in a while. And he says, man, I'm going to sleep good at night just because we had this phone call. Made me feel good because I don't get calls like that very often. Like, Kevin, how you doing, man? Just checking up. I don't get those. I mean, I get a text every now and then that if somebody hasn't heard from me, or if I on the radio, I sound like I'm sick or something. I may get Ann will send me a note or somebody. But for the most part, people don't check up on me. My wife and I were talking about it. She says, you know what our problem is, babe? I said, what's that? She says, everybody knows we've got it under control. Even if we're struggling, we've got it under control. She says, we have to let people know that we can break down too. We're human beings. I look like a machine. I get it. I mean, I'm all that and a bag of chips, and fries do go with that shake. Okay. But there are times when it's hard to do. You know, I do it on the radio. I tell you guys, hey, look, I'm getting killed with my wife's bills, but that's okay. If I got to go sell my behind on the street to make sure she's okay, I'll do it. Well, I do have a shirt that says, I ain't gay, but $20 is $20. But I don't have to do that. I have friends that will help me. But, you know, it's not always fun to go, hey, need a little help here or there. Especially when you're talented. I mean, I'll tell you guys an inside scoop. I tell God all the time, don't let me die not having exhibited all the talent that I need to do your will. Please don't let me die before that. And so far, so good. God's like, keep on going. Anyway, I love sharing with you guys. I do. Because I think there are people out there like me who want people to think you got it all together all the time. I come on the radio. I'm not going to, you know, hey, this is my problem. I got problems, problems, problems. We all got problems. But let me tell you something. Problems of other people are far worse than ours. Let's put this politically. Most of us are MAGA conservatives who happen to be Republicans because we've changed the Republican Party. We've taken it back. That's who we are. And let me tell you something. We can feel good about what we've done. I have sacrificed the better part of my career financially to do this job. I didn't have to do it. You know what saved my butt? My consulting. I spent years learning how to absolutely be an amazing sales and I learned marketing, but a sales and marketing guy who deals with logic, who luckily has degrees, as a guy hates when I say this, degrees in electrical engineering, computer science, and math. Fellow at the Robert J. Dole Institute, got involved in politics. Why? Because I learned something very specific when I was running Oracle practices and selling against SAP. I learned that CEOs don't give a crap what the infrastructure is. That's like asking a CEO, is that a Fujitsu phone on your desk or a Nortel? Like it matters. He's like, what? Tell me what it's going to do with my EBITDA. You know, what is it going to do to the bottom line of my company? What is it going to do for me to, you know, not worry about this next regulatory thing? And what I figured out is no matter how good I got at management consulting, if I didn't understand the politics of things, didn't matter. I'm just putting a tool. Do you think the average CEO, other than he gets the bill, cares what software runs his enterprise? All he cares is that the manufacturing machines work and that product comes in through sales and goes out the door through the warehouse. And all in between is what he deals with. He doesn't care about the tools. You want to translate that to, to politics? I could give you a lot of analogies. See, we've been asking ourselves, is it a Republican or a Democrat? And you know what we should have been caring about? The effectiveness of the tool. Is the tool producing what you want it to produce? And the short answer is, for the Republicans, absolutely not. For the whole of the political establishment, absolutely not. It's junk in, junk out. We have not gotten what we needed to produce. Now, both parties are going through turmoil. One party figured it out. We can identify our leader. We know we've done an assessment, an evaluation, what we call a corporate performance review in my consulting company. We've done it. And now we've done what we call a corporate merit index, meritocracy index. We've measured, are we effectively putting out the best of what we have? And you know what the Republican Party has done? They have scored in the 90s now. The MAGA group within the Republican Party scores in the 90s on merit. But the Democrats score less than 10 because they don't care about meritocracy. All they care about is a look and the feel and what runs my enterprise. Well, you know what happened? They got their enterprise broken. Because meritocracy looked at where the money went and said, let's cut off USAID. It's not doing anything. And let's stop these NGOs. And let's look into where the money was flowing back to the Democrats through Act Blue. And the Democrats are in triage. So now they got a divide over policies and immigration, voter confidence. Polling consistently shows broad acceptance of things like voter ID, stronger border enforcement. But Democrat leaders, they oppose the Republicans on these issues and they create unnecessary barriers. And the people are noticing because they've been tuned into a different frequency. Thanks to us. Welcome back. Glad you're with me. You're not going to get this kind of radio, this kind of conversation on other shows. Guarantee it. We'll be back. Most of you know my story. I grew up poor, lost my mom before I turned 5. My father was in San Quentin prison most of my life. I faced odds that could have broken some people, but I learned how to overcome tragedy because of America. I feel compelled to help create a generation of young people who know how to overcome hardship and who express true love for this country. I also want to strengthen every American who feels forgotten or abandoned. But this is not about me. It's about you, because you're the heart of the show. Your stories, your resilience, your quiet patriotism. 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
14: Challenge is big for the Democrats, and it's not just based on a couple of primary losses or, you know, one bad advertisement. 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Maybe even putting a sexually abusive Nazi in office, you know, or trying to. But the real question is whether you can resolve the philosophical conflict in the Democrats that's been building for years. And over the last couple of decades, Barack Obama introduced it. The person that the Democrats thought was going to be their savior, turns out he was the worst thing that could have happened to them. As my grandmother would tell you, the same thing that makes you laugh can make you cry. Welcome back. 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Democrats are scoundrels and cheaters all over the country. It doesn't matter where they are. They are going to look for an advantage, and they don't care. It's almost like they say, you know what? If I get caught for 5 years from now, what will happen to me is not going to be worse than me living my best 5 years on somebody else's money or on their anguish or whatever. Here's a story. Hawaii's Lieutenant Governor Sylvia Luke was indicted on charges of criminal conspiracy to commit bribery and falsifying reports. So she gets a bribe from a lobbyist to grant a COVID contract. And she took it. You know, PPP loans. I'm telling you, as God is my witness, I believe this. Go look at the crimes that are being committed on PPP loans. Who made money on COVID? Who scammed people on? What was funny, I saw these people indicted for illegal mask. And I'm thinking to myself, what's an illegal mask? The mask that they sold told you they don't work against airborne diseases. And they were all shipped from China. You mean insane. But you indicted somebody for selling illegal masks? What were they? Maybe they were the N95s and they didn't meet the specs. Yeah, okay, I stand corrected. Could be that. But I'm just saying, by the way, do you really believe the N95 mask worked in keeping you from getting the deadly disease of COVID? What did the N95 mask do for those people who got vaccinated? And you know what's funny? The big mouths who got vaccinated, you aren't hearing them bragging about it. They're not like, well, I was the one that got vaccinated. I protected America from this or that. They're all going, I hope I don't die. Please don't let me die, Lord. They're like, you know, getting their, I mean, they're spending more money on medical and going to the doctor and getting their blood cleaned and all this other stuff than any of us, than the pure bloods. And I'm not saying we ain't going to all die, because we are. We're all going to die. I know, shocker. But it won't be from that vaccine. And I can't tell you how much it took off your lives, you know, what it took away from you. I don't know, you know, but it doesn't matter to me. I just know this. I'm living my best life. I'm living the one God gave me. I'm not letting Fauci do it. And then we learn from Fauci, is if you need any more news on that little fraud, he was vying to get some award, sending out emails like, hey, vote for me for this because it'll give me some extra money. The guy was a money-hungry little leprechaun, vicious leftist leprechaun who is worse than Mengele in killing people. And the leftists don't care. They don't care that you lost a cousin or, in my case, an uncle. They don't care. The only thing that got good out of my uncle dying of COVID, I talked to my cousin, Missy, who I grew up with, and we were always close. She's like a little sister to me. But we got, you know, talked a lot more during that period. I got to give her a call, too. And I know Missy listens to the show. You got to call me, cuz. Anyway, yeah, so this Lieutenant Governor, she was indicted, and they also indicted former state rep Ryan Yamani, Ford Fuchigami, Hawaii Transportation Department official, Leon Asuncion, and former official for Hawaii's Public Utilities Commission, lobbyist Toby Salindum. So it's a incestuous little group of people that are going all around the country. I mean, Hawaii's not limited. And they falsified reports and all that, and they're stealing money And they do it because they want a new house or new this or that. Mondani in New York, they showed a picture of his house in Uganda, his second home, and it's lavish. Pool, security all around it. That's how Mondami lives in Uganda. But over here, he's the Pied Piper of everything. I'm going to protect the impoverished. He's not protecting them in Uganda. Just giving you some food for thought, because I really want to pivot. I want to talk about what's been happening with this electioneering that the Democrats are doing, this software that they talked about. I want to play this clip because I told you that the governor came out and said, yeah, it was a software vendor's fault, you know, this. And John Solomon, investigative reporter, had this to say about it.
0: As you know, last night, the New Jersey governor admitted that 6,600 illegal aliens had made it onto New Jersey's voter rolls. At least that number, it could be a lot larger. And 400 of them actually cast a vote. That is the largest number of foreigners ever to vote in any collection of an election in American history. When we told you that last night, the governor said, not our fault. It was a software glitch. No big deal. Well, overnight, we reached out to the software company that runs New Jersey's system. And you know what they said? There's no software glitch at all. The state of New Jersey knew they were putting non-citizens, i.e. foreigners, onto the voter rolls. It is the state's responsibility to determine who is eligible to vote and who's not. The software had it marked right. That is a major contradiction. And just a little while ago, the Assistant Attorney General for Civil Rights in the U.S. Justice Department, Harmy Dillon, announced that there is an investigation of New Jersey now into whether they knowingly were allowing non-citizens to vote and to get on the voter rolls. Remember, a week ago, she sent a letter out saying, if you let non-citizens vote knowingly, you're in trouble. Well, now the vendor's comments raise the very strong possibility that one of the blue states in America may have acceded to allowing non-citizens to vote.
14: There's hardly anything that we'll play on this show about the leftists and what they're willing to do that's going to surprise you. Full disclosure, you're not going to learn anything new. It's just going to validate what you probably have thought about things for quite some time. But yeah, so that's John Solomon. And here's what I love about the New Jersey governor says, it was a software glitch. And they gave her talking points, and she just went out like, little chatty Cathy and said it. And of course, they didn't validate. Nobody's going to follow up. And then John Solomon follows up and says, it's total BS. Software company denies it. And if I were the software company, I would sue. I would be like, hey, you can't be saying our software did something that it didn't do. The point is this. They're going to try to cover, but they're not going to. And the cat's out of the bag. I've heard multiple people pushing back on this story. Multiple media outlets. I'm talking about the CNNs of the world. The MS Nows of the world. And when we come back, there's a guy's name is Michael Smirkanish. Go look him up. He hates Trump. He hates MAGA. And he was like, uh-oh.
26: He's putting an end to identity politics.
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2: With SRN News, I'm Jason Walker. It was supposed to be a fun time for the entire family. Instead, two people have been shot and killed, five more wounded. That at a food festival near the Space Needle in Seattle. Police say so far no arrests have been made. Israeli Prime Minister Benjamin Netanyahu travels to Washington for talks with President Trump early this week. He will also be attending the funeral of Lindsey Graham. European Commission has found that TikTok apparently did not adequately protect children's privacy rights on its platform by allowing some adults to view the accounts of several minors. Now, the commission says that the action exposed children of to cyberbullying, unwanted contact, and predatory behavior. SRN News.
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10: 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I'm Jonathan McKee, author of Parenting Generation Screen, with Plugged In by Focus on the Family.
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29: Overnight will be mostly cloudy and humid with a low of 81. On Monday, expect a mix of clouds and sun with a chance of a thunderstorm developing late morning onwards. It will be humid with a high of 91. Monday night will be mainly clear and humid with a low of 81. Tuesday will bring a mix of clouds and sun with the possibility of a thunderstorm in some areas. The high will be 91 with humid conditions prevailing. I'm meteorologist Jason Caterina. That's your exclusive AccuWeather forecast on AM 930, The Answer.
26: He's putting an end to identity politics.
24: Telling it like it is.
30: I thought the truth was potent, but it's nothing compared to this.
26: He's Kevin Jackson.
31: Yeah. They tell us he's black.
32: Negro, that's all you had to say.
33: 6,600 non-citizens made it onto the voter rolls. That's okay. To me, is widespread voter fraud.
34: That's widespread?
33: Yeah, I think it'd be pretty bad if one person who's not a legal citizen in the United States.
0: The number of registered voters in the state.
33: New Jersey spends $60 billion over that overall on its budget. So I think if we're seeing...
0: Yeah, but I mean, you just said it's widespread. So where's the proof that it's widespread?
33: 6,600 non-citizens made it onto the voter rolls.
0: That is 0.006% of registered voters in the state. Widespread, or is it something that is relatively rare?
5: You're pounding him over the word widespread. I just would ask you,
0: Scott,
5: what is your tolerance for any fraud at all?
0: Is it widespread?
13: Good question, Abby. CNN being objective. Look, it's a valid question. I'm not mad at her for saying. I would say to her, you know, because, you know, if you don't bring it up, it's the... Well, if we can only save one vote, if we can only save one life, she's saying, you know, is it a big enough problem for us to call it widespread? And at 6,600, being on the voter roll, you go, not that many. It's a small percentage. 400 people voted. Did it flip any elections? Probably not. But is it legit? Is that the real number? First of all, because it brings in the question, are we really talking about the real number? And we already played a clip where the governor says it was only 6,600, 400 voted, and it was a software glitch. And people are going, well, it wasn't a software glitch. So if it wasn't a software glitch, then what was it? Welcome back. Kevin Jackson's who you're listening to. Did your system just let these people get in? And then if you ask the question, did the system just let these people get in, you got another problem because I don't trust your numbers. I want to play this clip. This is Harmeet Dillon, and I think she's on Fox, and she's explaining. I'm taking this to the Supreme Court, and here's why.
14: Voter rolls for an audit. Do you plan to take this fight to the Supreme Court?
15: Well, we do. It's actually closer to 30 states. 20 states have given us their voter rolls voluntarily, and we've found hundreds of thousands of people on those voter rolls who shouldn't have been there. Now, since the governor made this announcement, we've opened up an investigation. We asked her to disclose to us the names of the 6,600 individuals who were wrongfully put on the voter rolls and then the 400 who voted knowing that they weren't entitled to. And today she hasn't responded to us yet, but she did tell the New York Times and others that she wasn't going to give us that information because, quote unquote, we would weaponize it and she doesn't trust us with the data. Well, who can't be trusted with data, Governor Sherrill? It seems like it's actually New Jersey because these people said they weren't entitled to vote and then you put them on the voter rolls in your state. Blaming the vendor, calling it a glitch, et cetera. It is the job of the election officials, not some data vendor, to determine citizenship when they put people on the voter rolls. That's federal law. And it also sounds like, Liz, the state allowed these people to stay on the voter rolls for more than a year after they knew that they weren't legally entitled. That is a violation of federal law, too, federal criminal law. So we're looking at this very carefully.
14: And you may take it to the Supreme Court. So Homeland Security found more than 250,000 illegal aliens on just four state voter rolls. You know about this. California, Pennsylvania, New Jersey, Nevada.
13: 250,000 illegals on the voter rolls. What do you think it's going to end up being in New Jersey? President Trump all the other day just said the DHS reported there was over 35,000, give or take. What's it going to be? 250,000 in four states. That's what they found so far. How many millions? Because you know it's going to end up in the millions. I love that President Trump is doing comprehensive immigration reform because it also means that Democrats aren't going to steal elections anymore. I'm going to run out of time if I don't get through some of this stuff, but I want to get to a guy who said the quiet part out loud, because there's an old saying, when you're in a hole, you stop digging. But Michael Smirkanish of CNN, he found a ladder. After years of treating concerns about election integrity as the intellectual equivalent of believing Elvis works at Walmart, Smirkanish now says he was wrong. And his epiphany came after he learned that thousands of non-citizens had been improperly registered in New Jersey, but trust and believe, he's not basing this on just that information. He's basing it on what people like Harmeet Dillon, the acting attorney general, said. And here's what Michael Smirkanish had to say. And before we do that, I want to play the Jake Tapper. We played it the other day, but I want to play this Jake Tapper clip because Jake Tapper was also sounding the alarm a little bit on this.
33: But Mikey Sherrill, the governor of New Jersey,
1: yes,
33: made this announcement today, a surprising announcement. Nearly 400 non-citizens voted in New Jersey elections as a result of what she calls a serious software error. Governor Sherrill posted this quote, quote, as the Trump administration tries to weaponize elections for political gain, I am ensuring we protect our elections. She goes on to say the difference is simple. When we find a problem, we don't hide it, deny it, or invent conspiracies. We investigate it, we fix it, and we tell the public. I have to say, though, for Democrats, I'm not saying that the Save America, the Save Act is going to pass.
1: Yeah.
33: But this is not good for Democrats' argument that there's no such thing as undocumented immigrants voting.
1: This is not good for our country generally, I
33: right.
1: would say.
33: Even better.
1: And it is not, this is a terrible problem to have.
13: Indeed it is a terrible problem to have. And let me tell you, this is not enough votes for them to blow the whistle. They all know what's coming. I'm telling you, they're not fooling me with this. This is not enough. 6,600 voters, 400. I would be saying, look, I don't want anybody illegal on there, but those percentage, you know, of miss it's acceptable. It's like saying we're going to go to war and we're not going to lose anybody. Yeah, we are. We're going to lose some people, but there's a percentage of loss that you go, hey, casualty of war. We're going to crack some eggs. But the Democrats, Jake Tapper going, you know, this doesn't look good. That's not that many. Let me tell you what they know. Those other 30 states that haven't turned in their data, they already know what's going on. Trust and believe the machine is going, guys, we got a problem here. They're alerting you of what's coming. Now, I don't know if anybody else is going to explain it this way, but I know how to read the media. This is not enough. If I were on their side, I'd be going, look, this is the way I would cover it. And this is why I'm telling you this way. I would go, look, guys, I realize it's an issue, but it's not that big of an issue. You know, you got to show me a little bit more. That's a rounding error. And by the way, show me one election where 400 votes would have impacted anybody. Dog catcher, city council. I mean, I get it that we don't want anybody on there and we can clean it up. But Jake Tapper's like, well, she's told us that they fixed it and all this. We already know the next wave is going to be, no, it wasn't the software vendor's fault. We already know that's the next wave because it wasn't the software vendor's fault. So what it means is you got a poor system and it means you've been letting people in. Next thing we're going to learn is it is a bigger number. Would this surprise anybody to find out that it's a much larger number than 6,600 in New Jersey? And it's a much larger number than the 35,000 that President Trump mentioned. And by the way, he says he believes it to be a much larger number. Would it surprise any of us? Of course not, because we already know. What's that number going to be in Colorado? What's it going to be in Pennsylvania and Georgia? What are we going to find out about all of this? Why do you think the Democrats are panicked? They got no illegals to rely on. They got no machine with the money. The money's disappeared because they can't get to the illegal money anymore. They aren't going to have the black vote because people are waking up going, why y'all giving all these? I mean, I've given you all the reasons. But hey, we're the ones in trouble because of the war with Iran, which I talked about yesterday. I want to get to Smirkanish. Here's what he had to say.
2: I agree. It's wipe the slate clean and let's see where the facts lead us. There was an analysis in the Times in January on which I rely, January of 2026. Initial review finds no widespread illegal voting by migrants puncturing a Trump claim. And I remember discussing this at length, having guests on to talk about it, and then coming to the conclusion that you referenced. This doesn't happen. I can't say that any longer. I don't know how often it does happen, but I can't say any longer this never happens.
13: Welcome to the party, Michael. We've been saving you a seat. And what's fascinating isn't that somebody has changed their mind on this, folks. Good people do that when they're confronted with new evidence. What's fascinating is how impossible it has been to have this conversation without being labeled every name in the left's well-worn playbook. You question election procedures. Oh, you're interfering with elections. See, Smirkanish and Jake Tapper and all these leftists know everything we've been talking about with election integrity is legit. These judges that wouldn't hear President Trump's case, boom. We were talking about election fraud, how it's been manipulated. China, they got a dump. They got declassified information dumped right in their laps, and these people are still denying. And what Smirconish is saying is, look, there is now a preponderance of evidence that's pointing to the fact that President Trump and MAGA were correct.
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9: During the War for Independence, General George Washington, the man we refer to today as the father of our country, led American troops through military defeat after defeat. And in the bitter winter of 1777, he wrote this somber note to a friend in Philadelphia. Quote, "You might have tracked our army from White Marsh to Valley Forge by the blood on their feet," end of quote. Many soldiers continued to march through the deep snows of Pennsylvania without shoes. Others suffered from disease, hunger, and freezing conditions. Nearly 2,000 of Washington's men died. Yet George Washington did not lose faith. Amid the hardship, loss, and uncertainty of Valley Forge, he turned to God in prayer. At a time when our nation once again faces division and uncertainty, may we follow Washington's example, kneeling humbly, praying faithfully, and asking God to guide the future of America.
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13: We got Democrats who are in triage. They're fighting inside of the party. They're primarying people that normally would just get reelected. They're spending money in races they wouldn't have to normally, and they're broke. They're acting like taxpayers. They're complaining about where the money's going. Why are you spending money over there when you should be spending it here? They're spending all their money in the primaries. They got nothing to spend in the general, very little, because they're broke. They've also beat each other up because now they're electing radicals, Muslim radicals, in cities like New York. Holy cow. And it's all backfiring. They got nothing. And then we learn yet again that they are liars.
19: Oh, there's no cheating in elections. There's no illegal voting in elections.
13: Yeah, there are. So they got all this come to Jesus stuff coming together all at once, and it is blowing their minds. They don't know how to handle it. It isn't us. Yeah, we're not chaos agents inside of the Democratic Party. Welcome back. Kevin Jackson's who you're listening to. We're innocent bystanders, onlookers, looking at them with the destruction. And oh, by the way, doing things that are proactive to saving this country. So what do they got? President Trump, somebody died in the war. You know, how much money are we spending on the war? You know, they're looking for minutia. The kid drowns, a black kid drowns in Mississippi on some sandbar. Been knowing these kids, you know, grew up with them, all these white kids. Black kid drowns around a bunch of white kids. Oh, my gosh. Benjamin Trump's coming in as his attorney. Let's all focus our energy over there because a black kid died with his white friends. White kid dies with his white friends. There's no story. White kid dies with his black friends. There's no story. But this is a story. Did they kill him? Did Donald Trump and MAGA kill him? Maybe it was the people who attacked Jussie Smollett. That's their thing. Oh, let's look over here. Meanwhile, we got people stealing money all over the country. Gavin Newsom lawyering up. Democrats still don't know who their leader is, and they won't because they don't have one. Who wants to lead that ragtag group of communists? They're openly communists. What's funny to me, though, is I love the fact that they're broke. Going into the general election, this will be the weakest crop of Democrats you've ever seen yet. We're supposed to be afraid. Oh, be afraid, conservatives. MAGA, that MAGA message and the ultra MAGA, the deplorables. We're all so bad. As I mentioned before, if you question election procedures, you're an extremist. Ask whether the voter rolls are accurate, and they say, you're spreading misinformation. Suggest that non-citizens shouldn't appear on voter rolls, and clearly you've been spending too much time wearing a tinfoil hat, Kevin Jackson, until, wait a minute, what'd you say? What'd you say? Hit the road, Jack. Don't you come back no more. I want you to hear this. This is Mike Rogers. He's running for Senate, and he's essentially describing what's going on. I mean, he's not saying it, but essentially he's unopposed. We've picked Mike Rogers. He's an admiral, former admiral in the Navy. The guy that blew the whistle told President Trump they're bugging your office in New York. That's why President Trump moved his headquarters to Mar-a-Lago. You probably don't remember this, but I do. That Mike Rogers. And there's mixed things on him, but there's mixed things on everybody. But when he told President Trump they're bugging your office, I gave him kudos. I stood up and saluted. Anyway, he's going to be our choice for Senate in Michigan, and I think he's going to win. But here's Mike talking about the race and what's going on in that state.
4: They've had these two Senate seats for 32 years. They've been in charge of Lansing, Michigan, our state government, for 10 years. And every metric has gone down. Education, we're now 44th. We've lost 30,000 manufacturing jobs in the last 8 years. We have the highest utility rates in the Midwest, about 20% higher than the national average. So you just go down every metric that you determine how a state's doing, median wage down. I think people are ready for a change, and we've got solutions to these problems, and that's why we're seeing in our polling, our numbers are up, and people are ready to change direction. It's, you know, the national race is about, the president who won. In Michigan, we didn't have that success. We still have the two of the same party talking the same way and voting the same way, and I think people are ready for a change in Michigan. That's why we've done as well as we
10: fundamentally have. There's so much different from last race. Number one, you got the nomination already. You ran unopposed. Last time you took it right to August, September, a brutal primary. Yeah. Tough to get money, tough to get recognition. You can't run against your opponent. This time you got two candidates trying to fill an open seat on the other side. Who do you do better against?
4: We think we do better against both. We have to remember, I mean, one is obviously more radical. Abdul is, I think, far too radical to be a serious
10: contender.
4: Would
10: he be a better matchup for you?
4: I think we're going to win on both of them. And I'll tell you why. They both support doing away with gas-powered cars and making you drive an EV, the government mandate.
10: In Michigan.
4: Oh, yeah. They both believe that men should be in women's sports. They both believe in high taxes. They both oppose the overtime taxes relief that the president gave us. By the way, we have 3 million Michigan working families that are benefiting from no tax on overtime. They want to put it back. So those things are the same. We can do very, very well because we're making that contrast of the high cost of living, poor education, loss of manufacturing jobs under Democrat leadership in Michigan. We're going to change that. So we can do better against each one of them. Abdul presents just a different candidate because, I mean, I just don't think he likes America. And by the way, you can't say when somebody loads their car with explosives, drives it into a synagogue to kill 140 kids, you could see how someone might feel that way.
10: And he said that.
4: He absolutely said it.
10: James Clyburn said this about El Saeed's rallies. He says, I saw a picture that concerned me coming out of Michigan. I saw the rally. I didn't see a single person that looks like me, meaning black. That tells me all I need to know. If you look at the socialist movement, it's all over educated white guys.
13: So needless to say, you got Mike Rogers, who ran unopposed this time. Last time, brutal.

0: lot better than the Republicans. I want to play this one because this is Wisconsin talking about their voter rolls. This is unbelievable. I mean, how we can't get this data, and we will, they're going to get it. At the very least, understand this. The president's team is scaring the living daylights out of the Democrats on voter ID and voter rolls. And that's what we need going into the midterms. And the next, if he uses the next 2+ years to clean up this, this will be his biggest achievement.
1: It gets to the problem that we only have 4 million adults in the state of Wisconsin. So we're approaching in the 7.13 million number on the voter rolls. That grows almost daily. It never ends. It never rarely goes down. It drops slightly when they sent out the 4-year postcards, and then it shot right back up, and it's the highest it's ever that I've ever seen it. And it's even worse than this, because there's the 4 million adults in Wisconsin. Not all of them register. Not all of them vote. We're really down around about 3.6 million, 3.7 million.
0: Massive voter fraud. We don't lose Wisconsin. We don't lose in Montana, Wyoming. We don't lose anywhere, if it's fair. But here's the thing. If Mirkonish, who we've been talking about, admits he was wrong about this, that he now knows, wait a minute. I've been thinking this whole time that illegals aren't voting, and illegals are voting. And it's not just New Jersey, because it'll be like Acorn. It'll be the next state and the next state and the next state. If you think President Trump hasn't figured this game out, wait till the next couple of weeks. But what else was declared settled that the Democrats bought into before anybody bothered asking inconvenient questions? How many debates ended? Not because the facts were resolved, but because one side declared the discussion was over. See, the modern left has developed an interesting relationship with reality. Reality's welcome, just not until it receives its official clearance. So we're seeing this pattern everywhere. COVID, the border, crime statistics, the economy. Now election administration. Yesterday's dangerous misinformation has an uncanny habit of becoming tomorrow's accepted fact after enough evidence piles up to block traffic. Enjoy the rest of your day.
2: He's putting an end to identity politics.
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5: With SRN News, I'm Jason Walker. Two people are dead, 5 wounded in a shooting near a food festival, the Space Needle in Seattle. Police have not said if anyone is in custody. United States has paused its airstrikes on Iran for a second day as diplomatic efforts to end the fighting push forward.
6: A spokesman for the Islamic Republic of Iran Army says on Iranian government TV that Iranian forces also have stopped their attacks, which he says were retaliatory because the U.S. had violated the Memorandum of Understanding. Israeli Prime Minister Benjamin Netanyahu says he'll discuss Iran with President Donald Trump when he's in Washington Monday for the funeral of U.S. Senator Lindsey Graham. But while Israel launched the war alongside the U.S. in February, it's been notably absent from renewed U.S. attacks over Iran's effective closure of the Strait of Hormuz. Donna Warder, Washington.
5: A new global wealth report shows the United States created more new millionaires than any country last year. Here's correspondent Ken Lorman.
7: According to the UBS Global Wealth Report 2026, the U.S. added more than 441,000 new millionaires in 2025, nearly half of all newly created millionaires worldwide. United Kingdom was a distant second with 43,000, followed by France. The report highlights continued growth in American wealth creation despite ongoing economic challenges. Ken Lorman reporting.
5: A Russian ballistic missile Sunday in Kyiv, igniting fires and wounding at least 3 civilians, and officials say that number may climb. Those strikes follow Ukraine's successful drone attacks, which have stalled Russian advances in the last few days. This is SRN News.
8: From firearms and personal security to defense of the Second Amendment, BearingArms.com is the clearinghouse for guns, ammo, and the Second Amendment.
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6: Overnight will bring mostly cloudy skies and high humidity with a low of 81 degrees. Monday will feature a mix of clouds and sunshine along with the chance of a thunderstorm developing late morning onwards. It'll remain humid with a high of 91 degrees. Monday night will be mainly clear and humid with a low around 81 degrees. I'm meteorologist Jason Caterina. That's your exclusive AccuWeather forecast on AM 930, The Answer.

0: So as we go to air this morning, we're getting some information, some very late information from Seattle, from the Seattle Police Department, about a shooting that occurred at an event called the Bite of Seattle, or A Bite of Seattle. It's a long-running event, evidently, since the early 1980s, but shots rang out yesterday on Sunday evening. And at least three people have been killed, we understand. I think another four are also injured. They've been taken to hospitals, of course. We know that at least one victim was a toddler. We're trying to get confirmation on whether or not that toddler was one that is now deceased. But my friends, what an awful, awful thing that's happened in the city of Seattle at this celebration of food and so forth, and a great community event which draws hundreds of thousands of people, we understand, each year. And my friends, it's just how terrible this truly, truly is. I've been to Seattle before, and I think this is nearby where the Space Needle is and so forth, but just an awful, awful thing to tell you about here this morning, and I'm very sorry that we meet under these circumstances. But we were just listening to some of the press conference that was going on literally just moments ago with the Seattle police and also the Seattle mayor. Now, I do want to point one thing out, because we've told you what we know so far. Evidently, one suspect is in custody. They are looking for another suspect. And it may be that the two suspects were firing at each other, that there was some sort of altercation between them. Evidently, this kind of thing has never happened at the Bite of Seattle event. And so once again, very, very disturbing news as we start off here on this Monday. But folks, of course, welcome to the show. Kyle Warren with you. Here we are. It is Monday, and we've got a lot to tell you about on the program this morning. Of course, as always, KyleWarrenShow.com is the website. Also, 949-822-7959 is the number to call, 949-822-7959. If you're hearing us in Seattle this morning, please let us know if you have any other information about this. And of course, the police are looking for any witnesses at all to this particular event that happened, or the shooting that happened, so that they can try to, again, piece together what happened and hopefully find this other, at least one other individual that they are looking for. So once again, 949-822-7959. And of course, KyleWarrenShow.com is the website. We've got our telephone numbers there. We've got our texting line there. We've got our direct message function right there at KyleWarrenShow.com, in addition to our live streams. Well, and of course, as always, I hope that you had a great weekend. We were out of the studio on the weekend edition, but here we are back for another, well, we hope to be, great week of broadcasting. But again, under these circumstances, to start the program, is very, very sad, indeed. I do want to bring up something, because we've told you what we know so far in terms of what's happened. The people that have been shot, the police are investigating. They're looking for another suspect. There's the, and I believe the police official there said they don't believe that there is a ongoing threat to the community. These are the questions that people want answered as soon as possible when there is an event like this. And I want to tell you, I'm a little bit outraged starting this Monday morning edition, because as this press conference began, and it started up about 20, 30 minutes ago or so, and it's been going for a while, but it's now concluded. If they come back to the microphones during the program, if they have any new information, we'll do our best to bring you that live. However, this is what happened. The mayor of Seattle came out to the microphones to begin a press briefing and basically said that there was a shooting, and then went on to say that there's just way too much gun violence in the city, that they've had other incidents. Then she went on to say there's way too much gun violence in the country. And so we have to do something about this. And her ideology came out, her, you know, personal political views came out at a time when the members of the city, the citizens of the city, are looking for information about what happened, is there still a threat, and what's being done about it. To his credit, the police, I believe it was the police chief, began a rundown of the facts. He began a rundown of what had happened, the information they had, and what they were doing about it. In fact, what was the catalyst for that? A reporter actually said, Madam Mayor, we understand your passion about this. But what happened? My friends, and again, our prayers go out to those who have lost a loved one. Our prayers are with those who are undergoing treatment right now at the hospitals and perhaps even fighting for their life. We understand that one person that was taken to the hospital had succumbed to their injuries. But my friends, when a member of the press has to stop you from going on an ideological rant or even bringing it in at all. At this early stage of the game, you don't know all the facts. You don't know exactly what's happened. And you're going to, oh, this is our platform. I'm not surprised at all because the mayor of Seattle seems to be so clueless about so many different things. But it is kind of outrageous, isn't it? Well, I'll go a little step further. It is outrageous. The mayor should have been telling us exactly what happened or what they knew to the extent of the information that they had and not campaign for gun control, which is going to be their bent anyway, the socialist mayor, right? They're just, this is where they're from and this is what they're doing. This is their bread and butter. It's just, it really is outrageous, my friends. All right, stay with us. Kyle Warren with you. We are coming right back.
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1: I've always said one's enough to love. 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
2: All right, my friends, welcome back to the program. Kyle Warren with you, of course, kylewarrenshow.com. And as we get more information about the Seattle shooting, of course, we'll bring it to you live if anything breaks here during the overnight early morning hours. And one of the things I saw that absolutely blew my mind was that here we go. You've heard a lot recently. We'll talk about Iran. We'll talk about the pause in the attacks and so forth that are going on right now. Some of this may be tied to stockpiles and so forth. We'll tell you about that. But the Iranian deputy foreign minister is now saying the United States is trying to undermine the International Criminal Court because it has a warrant out for Israeli Prime Minister Benjamin Netanyahu. And, of course, you know, the big brouhaha about Mamdani wanting to capture Netanyahu on behalf of the International Criminal Court, et cetera, has been, you know, in the news, but it's also, I think, been a very legitimate target of ridicule for what he wants to do and why he wants to do that. But it's interesting. So evidently, let's see, I think we have a quote of what they said. The prime minister of the Zionist regime, they posted this on X, the accused with an arrest warrant from the International Criminal Court brazenly declares that the U.S. Secretary of State has pledged to act against the court pursuing him. The foreign minister, whose name is Garabadi, Garabadi, I think is how you pronounce it. They posted that on X. They call the court, quote, corrupt because it dared to pursue Washington's wanted criminal, he added. Of course, my friends, as you know, and Marco Rubio, the Secretary of State the other day, so adeptly explained why the International Criminal Court is, or the United States is not a signatory to that, and why it is ridiculous to really recognize it. And so I got to thinking, you know, here you've got the International Criminal Court, and they issue a warrant for Netanyahu, and Mamdani gets all the Twitter about things, right? Mamdani becomes, can I use the word, Twitter-pated. He becomes Twitter-pated with the idea of capturing a foreign leader, the leader of Israel, prime minister of Israel. And he gets all upset about it and then finally has to come out and say, well, turns out it really can't do that. And he was very, very disappointed. And, you know, But he's not giving up. He's encouraging the federal government now to arrest Netanyahu. But again, we don't recognize the International Criminal Court, which gave me an idea about Iran. Okay. You know, if they're all hot to trot about the International Criminal Court and Benjamin Netanyahu, because the criminal court said so, the International Criminal Court, well, we'll just make up our own thing. How about we'll just call it the Global Criminal Court, the GCC. We've got the GCC. We've got the Global Criminal Court. And guess what? We're just now issuing warrants for all of the Iranian leaders, including the Ayatollah Jr., the IRGC guy, whoever that is, and even the Iranian deputy foreign minister. you want to issue some warrants? We could probably go on the internet and find something that looked pretty good, right? Yeah, because then what? Well, would it be worth the paper it was printed on? Now you know what the ICC is all about, what that's just like. So, once again, folks, welcome back to the show. Kyle Warren with you, of course. We got a lot to talk about. 949-822-7959 is the number to call if you'd like to be part of the program. Newsmax has this article, "The United States paused its attacks on Iran for a second straight day, and Tehran said it had done so too, as efforts continued to bring the countries back to negotiations on an interim ceasefire deal, largely determined by recent exchanges of fire. It was not clear why the U.S. has paused after targeting Iranian coastal areas and infrastructure in a nearly two-week escalation sparked by Iran's firing at ships trying to transit the Strait of Hormuz. The Pentagon did not respond to questions Sunday. President Donald Trump is, quote, giving talk some space. He's giving it a little bit of room, Mike Waltz, U.S. ambassador to the United Nations, told Fox News. We have both Oman and Iran and a number of our other negotiators engaged at every level, from the most senior levels all the way down to the technical level over the past few weeks and particularly in the past few days. Waltz dismissed the idea, this is where it gets very interesting, that the U.S. stockpile of interceptors crucial in defending against Iranian attacks is running low. But experts have questioned how long both the U.S. and Iran can afford to keep up attacks. Since I would perchance to think the U.S. can outlast Iran on this, right? One would think. But it also does bring up, just in concept, a very, very important problem. And this has been the problem for a very, very long time. And that is the weapons that we have today, you know, in terms of airplanes and you know, fighter jets and bombers and all kinds of electronic and sophisticated weapons, they take time to build. And in other words, and I'm just being really, really general here, you know, back in the day of World War II, for example, you could manufacture lots of things very, very quickly, and you'd have Rosie the Riveter, for example, and everything was just focused on a war effort, and you turn these things out, munitions and Mustangs and all kinds of stuff that you'd make very, very quickly, comparatively to today. But the problem, especially in the modern age, is that these things are very, you know, it takes time to produce. These airplanes are incredibly sophisticated and so on and so forth. So at some point, you may start running out of them and not being able to replace them as quickly as we remember from our history books or from those days. So that's why I do think it is an issue and it does need to be addressed. Now, the president, of course, can use, I don't think he's already done it, but he certainly can, you know, use the defense production powers that they have in order to start ramping up production, which may have to go into play in a very, very big way because other things can happen in other parts of the world. If something else happens in another part of the world in which the United States needs to be involved for whatever reason, just hypothetical, you have to know that you have enough. And if I recall correctly, this previous doctrine of fighting at least two wars in two different theaters at the same time, I think has kind of gone by the by. Because let's face it, there are so many costs involved. You know, looking at $1 trillion basically for defense spending. It's a lot. So back to this article. Since the U.S. has halted attacks for the past two nights, Iran has as well. Its army spokesperson told Iran's state TV on Sunday. Well, that's nice. Tehran in recent days has counterattacked against countries in the region hosting U.S. military forces, killing at least three service members at a base in Jordan and one in Iraq, as we've been talking about even last week, of course, that very, very sad development. The 60-day period that began when the interim deal was signed by both countries in mid-June is now well into its second half, and major issues that were meant to be negotiated, notably Iran's nuclear program at the heart of tensions, remain set aside as mediators try to keep both sides talking. Is anybody surprised about this? The idea that the Iranians are not going to simply say, okay, this is fine. You know, let's talk about the nuclear stuff. They are not going to do that. It's just not going to happen. I hate to say it, but I will say this, okay? Unless there is a production problem or a inventory problem at this time, and to be fair, I think you have to manage what you have and try to do it in the best way possible. But I would think that, and it's being said, well, this is a space, and they try to negotiate and stuff like that. I don't know how many times have we given space to negotiate. my opinion would be to continue to keep it up at a breakneck pace and continue to tell the Iranian, whoever you're talking to, because that's also a good question, who are you talking to over there, that they would understand that this is going to keep going. It's not going to let up. And so therefore, it's in your best interest to actually make some kind of deal to capitulate. That would be your standard tactic, I would think. But in this case, unfortunately, my friends, nothing is really standard, is it? All right. Stay with us, folks. Kyle Warren with you, coming up to the bottom of the hour. Then we're coming right back. So we got a lot more ground to cover. Don't go anywhere.

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3: With SRN News, I'm Jason Walker. Two people are dead, five wounded in a shooting during a food festival near the Space Needle in Seattle. Police have one person in custody. Israeli Prime Minister Benjamin Netanyahu travels to Washington early this week for talks with President Trump. He will also be attending the funeral of Lindsey Graham. Firefighters in Oregon facing some strong, gusty winds as they battle dozens of wildfires. A red flag warning continued across the state through much of the weekend. Crews working to contain 50 wildfires, primarily in the central and eastern part of the state. And one firefighter has died several weeks after he was injured while battling a blaze on the Colorado-Utah border. And in Europe, hundreds of thousands of people have been evacuated because of a number of fires. SRN News.
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6: This is Charles Osgood for Exergen. 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
12: Overnight will be mostly cloudy and humid with a low of 81. On Monday, expect a mix of clouds and sun with a chance of a thunderstorm developing from late morning onwards. It will be humid with a high of 91. Monday night will be mainly clear and humid with a low of 81. Tuesday will bring a mix of clouds and sun with the possibility of a thunderstorm in some areas. Humidity will continue with a high of 91. I'm meteorologist Jason Caterina. That's your exclusive AccuWeather forecast on AM 930, The Answer.

0: certainly is true, my friends. We are the fastest 4 hours in talk radio, and we prove it every morning here on the show. You're everlasting summer, you can see it fading fast. And I hope that you had a great time with us last week on the Bill Bunkley Show. Of course, Bill's expected back today here on Monday. And once again, it was just a real blast to sit in for Bill once again and, be able to talk with you and talk with our great callers, even in the afternoon times and so forth. So it was a lot of fun. And perhaps when Bill goes back on vacation, we'll see you again in the afternoon. But until then, of course, I'm glad that he's back. He's behind the microphone. There's a lot coming up. There's a lot happening, right? And so it's gonna continue to get more intense from here because we're, 100 days now away from the midterms? This is huge. That's going to go by like that. It really, truly is. So all hands on deck, everybody. All hands on deck, no doubt about it. Well, as we head towards the midterms, there's going to be another big event, of course, that's happening on September 11th, and that's going to be the 25th remembrance of what happened on that dark day, September 11th, 2001. This from Just the News, a growing group of relatives of victims killed in the September 11th, 2001 terrorist attacks is urging organizers to prevent New York City Mayor Zohran Mamdani from attending this year's 25th anniversary memorial ceremony at Ground Zero, arguing that his presence would be inappropriate. The effort centers around a petition launched by Giovanni Galante, whose wife, Grace Catherine Galante, was killed in the attacks, the New York Post reported. Organizers have said that the petition has attracted more than 1,100 signatures so far, including roughly 300 family members of 9/11 victims, although the total has continued to grow. The petition describes Mamdani, the first Muslim mayor of the city, as an unwelcome guest and contends that his past statements and political associations make him an unsuitable participant in the ceremony. So, It is very, very poignant, of course, to think about the families of those who are killed in the 9/11 attacks. Their loved ones went off to work that day, or they were going off in whatever capacity they were. They were a firefighter. They were working in the offices. They were nearby. Whatever reason they had to be involved in the towers that day, they had no clue, obviously, what was going to happen next. And these families have been deprived of their loved ones for 25 years. There have been so many who have gotten sick and have died because of the toxicity of the smoldering, as they called it, the pile, right? This is an ongoing wound. We've rebuilt the Liberty Tower, right? It's 1,776 feet tall at the tip of the mast at the top of the building. And we have demonstrated that we're going to rebuild and that you're not going to get the best of us. But if 25 years ago, I would have told you, and there's going to be a Muslim mayor in 2026 at the 25th anniversary, and he will have said things and have proclivities that would absolutely make these families of the victims just absolutely see red. You'd say that how insensitive. Don't say that. Don't say something like that. That's awful. That's an awful thing to think about. But here it is. It's here. And so when it comes to the anti-Semitism, I believe, that's been on display, when it comes to statements the mayor's wife has even made and so forth. And there was a clip I heard earlier, and we'll see if we can get it here. If not for today, then maybe for tomorrow. But of Zohran Mamdani in the campaign, I believe, talking about how awful it was for his aunt, following 9/11 that she was afraid to ride the subways in her hijab because of the anger and bias and all this stuff. And I'm thinking to myself, because I remember when this was being said back then, and I'm thinking to myself, what about the people that went to work that day and never came home because somebody, the, you know, the terrorist group Al-Qaeda and those particular even individuals, they said, this is what we're going to do. So why weren't you concerned about them, Zohran Mamdani? Why weren't you concerned about their actions? Why wouldn't you universally condemn it? Because you know why? I think because his ideology and his ilk and his everything about him and where he's coming from is sort of alien to the shock and outrage that people would have had on that day. And, you know, it seems like I can't even believe it. I'm hearing about, you know, we're looking forward here now to the 25th anniversary. It's unbelievable to me that much time has passed, because I think in all of our minds, and I remember this from, say, for example, my parents or grandparents telling me this, Pearl Harbor. We remember. We all remember what we were doing when we heard about Pearl Harbor. We remember what happened. We remember President Roosevelt coming out and we remember seeing, even at that time, probably they might have seen it on a reel somewhere, like an actual newsreel in a theater, or they would have heard it on the radio. And President Roosevelt saying, you know, yesterday, December 7th, 1941, a day which will live in infamy. And so they remembered it kind of like it was yesterday. And you'd say, well, that was like 40 years ago. And they'd say, yeah, I know that, but it's so imprinted. And yet we have now, sadly, a very similar example that you tell kids or even now young adults who were not born yet before 9/11, or they were born shortly after 9/11. They've always grown up in a post 9/11 world. And you hear yourself saying the same things. I remember what was happening. I remember the telephone conversations you'd have with people throughout that morning and so forth. You remember watching this on the news. I remember Jim Mikliszewski, who was a reporter, and I'm trying to remember if he was CNN or ABC, but I remember him saying, my God, they're flying air cap patrols over Washington because the fighter jets were flying all around, you know, keeping Washington, D.C. safe as best they could, right? And it all surreal. You're at war. And so for Mamdani and what he represents and how he has comported himself, is the most important factor here, I think, in whether or not he would be welcome in order to come to the remembrance with the families. And the names will be read and so forth, as we've seen happen. So it is quite a very disturbing sort of factor, isn't it? Because there is no excuse for 9/11. It's not that the U.S. deserved it. It's not that Al-Qaeda was finally onto something. There was finally a big blow that was struck against the great Satan in the financial capital of the world. It has nothing to do with that. There's no excuse for this whatsoever. And it's very, very unfortunate. And something else too, I think, needs to be said, and that we need to revisit this, I think, on a regular basis. And that is, you had a very small percentage of people elect Zohran Mamdani to be mayor of New York City. And that's a big problem. That's huge. You know, if these so-called Democrat socialists can get a foothold because a lot of people are apathetic, then that's a shame. That's an awful waste. We got to get people engaged, and we got to realize, and maybe when he's demonstrating these things. Oh, and by the way, later in the program, we'll tell you about, you know, the great government grocery stores. Well, guess what? There's a lot of stuff they won't even have that you take for granted at a normal grocery store. Yep. It's going to be so much better for government, isn't it? So much better for the people. Stay with us, folks. We are going to come right back.
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0: right, welcome back, everybody. Kyle Warren with you, of course. And if you were born on
1: this day in history,
0: that's right. If you were born on this day in history, and that, of course, would be July the 27th. Can you believe that we are already almost all the way through the month of July? This year is racing by. The midterms are racing up. It's chaos. It's pandemonium. We don't know quite what exactly to do, but we are going to continue to do exactly what we typically do here on the program. But yeah, it is flying by, isn't it? But that's a good thing. That's a good thing. Because you know what that means? It means every day, every single day, we get closer to Christmas bumper tracks. We get closer to Christmas bumper tracks, which is great. And you know, the elves do a great job. They did such a great job last year. And so obviously they're going to add to the lineup this year. We hope so. We're asking the elves to get an early start, but sometimes, especially in the summer months, they're like, we're not doing that right now. we're in Fiji. I have it on good authority that the elves go to Fiji, in the off season. All right. So, at any rate, folks, if you were born on this day in history, we got some good ones. You share a birthday with Alex Rodriguez, right? And of course, nicknamed A-Rod. Of course, he was born in 1975. You believe that? Born in 1975, 600 home runs, or in excess of 600 home runs. And of course, he was a 14-time All-Star. Very, very impressive player. And it's really something when you see, find someone who really does play the game and is very good at it, natural talent. But here's the thing, though, that I've learned about, especially when it comes to athletes and so forth, or just about anything else. The natural talent that you have is wonderful, right? It's God-given. It's something that you have a knack for. But then there's training, and then there's fundamentals. And if you train and you learn those fundamentals and you continue, to apply them over and over again, always back to that. There's literally, no holding you back. How high can you go? Let's find out. If you have that great talent, but you also train and you hone it, there's just amazing things can happen. So that's why it's kind of cool whenever you see athletes of any sport, really, be able to do what they do, or musicianship, right? Somebody might have a very innate, talent that they have, but a lot of times that is really helped out with fundamentals and practice and all kinds of stuff. There's all kinds of great things you can do. Also, on this day in history, in 1972, just a couple of years here before Alex Rodriguez, Maya Rudolph was born. And she's a very funny actress. She played Kamala Harris for a long time on Saturday Night Live. And I think she had it pretty down pat for real. They even did things with Kamala Harris. And it was very, very funny on Maya's part and so forth. But she was on Saturday Night Live, of course. She's been in different films and started out at a young age and was able to really, I think, be discovered for Saturday Night Live, I think, from being in The Groundlings. If I recall correctly, I think I read that somewhere at some point. She's very, very, very funny lady. And you'll see her on commercials or see her in different films and so forth. But also, and this is kind of a sports and entertainment birthday party day, I guess, Norman Lear, born in 1922. He passed away in 2023, Norman Lear, right? And he, of course, was the person behind all kinds of unbelievable television, especially back in the 60s and 70s. With shows like All in the Family, also Good Times and Maude. Did anybody out there ever watch Maude? Remember? And then there's Maude. That's all I remember. I mean, I have this dim memory of seeing Maude. But I remember All in the Family pretty good. I used to I used to see that each week. You used to watch that each week. And you know what's interesting about All in the Family? I mean, you can look at it through a prism of liberalism and so forth and all kinds of stuff, but it really was an interesting show at that time period because, and of course, Archie Bunker was the quintessential, you know, Republican or conservative, and, you know, he was quote unquote narrow minded and he didn't understand. And Rob Reiner, the late Rob Reiner, you know, played Meathead, right? His son-in-law. And they were, I mean, really far left. I mean, even for back then, I mean, I could even tell that, you know, as just a young kid. I remember, you know, realizing that the stuff that they keep saying to Archie, you don't understand. You know, we're going to, you know, it all the, you know, almost like the hippie type movement back then. I get it. I know exactly what he's talking about. And, but at the same time, though, the political discussions and all the stuff for those, that time period in the 1970s was really groundbreaking, I thought. But Norman Lear, of course, responsible for so much television and so many great scripts and all this kind of stuff. But All in the Family, I do recall. And I understood too, that Archie, was a construct and so forth. And pardon me, Carol O'Connor even said, you know, that was a thing he kind of put on basically. He doesn't really talk like that. He made a character, Bunker. And, but I remember, you know, that Archie had these viewpoints or that, you know, the political discussions went one way or another. And I thought it was very enlightening, in terms of, again, how it was being portrayed at that particular time. So, I haven't seen an episode of All in the Family, I think, for, I don't know how many decades at this point, but I always remember that, that opening song. And I was, at first I thought it was kind of irritating as a kid. And then I realized, what they were doing with that, you know, those were the days. And it was, it became poignant at that point. All right. So also on this day in history, you have the first commercial jet in 1949 made its first test flight. And this was the British de Havilland Comet. And this was done in England, the first commercial test flight of a jet. Also, in 1794, get this, folks, we'll go in the Wayback Machine here. 1794, Robespierre was overthrown in France. There you go. And, yeah, he made the show. He made the show. Can you believe that? Also, on this day in history, 1953. On July 27th, 1953, an armistice brought the Korean War to an end. Or at least it stopped it at that point, right? Because it wasn't the end of the war in the official sense. It was just kind of stopped, as I recall. But that was back in 1953. And it's interesting, you know, back in the day too, if we're talking about, you know, amazing television series from the 1970s, MASH comes to mind because of it

0: going there. He was actually in the U.S. Army, and he was retained for a time as an instructor at OCS, and then he went over to Korea. But I told the story the other day. He said, you know, when they came home, when he came home, he was on a ship with a lot of other soldiers, and he said, it was just amazing when you finally saw the outline of the continental United States. And he told me that story, and I related it once before here on the show. He said, you know, you saw that, you saw land start to appear, he says, and you knew you were home, and that was America, that was freedom. And he never forgot that. And I think of that when I hear about the Korean War. All right, stay with us, folks. Kyle Warren with you, coming right up to the top of the hour. And then we're going to come right back after the news. We've got a lot more ground to cover on this Monday morning, so don't go anywhere.
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5: With SRN News, I'm Jason Walker. A deadly shooting in the Pacific Northwest.
6: Gunfire broke out during a food festival at an events complex near the Space Needle in Seattle, Washington. That's what a fire department official says. The shooting has killed two people and wounded five others. Police are investigating the incident.
5: That is correspondent Andrew Stewart reporting. Authorities do say now one person is in custody. Trump administration has levied tariffs. More than 60 nations using a legal maneuver that permits the president to impose import taxes and other sanctions against countries found to engage in unjustifiable or discriminatory trade practices. As we get closer now to the midterms, well, many voices are speaking out and on what to expect. Public policy expert Matthew Continetti says the Democrat, as they lurch to the left, may hurt them.
7: DSA takeover of the Democratic Party, the transformation of the Democratic Party into the Democratic Socialist Party, is one of the best things going for Republicans these days.
5: And Continetti tells the Salem Radio Network the Democrats' core beliefs, well, they're increasingly out of step with the mainstream American views.
7: Voters don't like socialism. They don't like Medicare for all. They don't want open border socialism. They don't want to have green mandates stuffed down their throats. And so the socialist rise within the Democratic left provides Republicans with a messaging opportunity.
5: Nettie making his comments on the Salem Radio Network. Former Honduran President Juan Orlando Hernandez returning to his country to face corruption charges. He had been extradited earlier to the U.S. This is SRN News.
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1: I'm Jonathan McKee, and you're listening to Plugged In. A recent survey from the Heat Initiative found that more than half of minors using Snapchat reported unsafe content or messages in the past year, and one in three said it happened at least weekly, and that's after Snapchat rolled out safety updates meant to protect younger users. 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I'm Jonathan McKee, author of Parenting Generation Screen, with Plugged In by Focus on the Family.
2: I tell a story about when I was leaving the house with the kids and I was in a rush and I hit my shoulder on a coat rack, left a black and blue mark.
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2: 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You may not have caused the wound, but you get close enough to me to push on it. And when you get close enough to me in relationships or say something or do something that's going to push on that wound, I'm going to react. 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
3: More insights from Deborah Falada today on communicating about what's really going on in your heart at FamilyMinute.org.
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8: Overnight will be mostly cloudy and humid with a low of 81. On Monday, expect a mix of clouds and sun with a chance of a thunderstorm developing late morning onwards. It will be humid with a high of 91. Monday night will be mainly clear and humid with a low of 81. Tuesday will bring a mix of clouds and sun with the possibility of a thunderstorm in some areas. The high will be 91 with humid conditions prevailing. I'm meteorologist Jason Caterina. That's your exclusive AccuWeather forecast on AM 930, The Answer.

0: So Donald Trump, of course, was at the White House Correspondents' Dinner on Friday without incident. And I think that's, yeah, we call that a success. That's for sure. And, of course, that was Friday. That seems like a long time ago by now, with all the other developments continuing to happen in Iran and so forth. And we'll talk about those, of course, this hour. We have a lot of different things to tell you about here as we head into hour number two. Welcome back to the program, of course. Kyle Warren with you. And here we are once again on Monday, starting another great week of broadcasting. Also, the Ayatollah Jr., by the way, he's vowing that they're going to keep backing Hezbollah, and he's declaring jihad and resistance the only path that they're going to take. Yeah, well, not surprising. We'll tell you more about that. But once again, welcome to the show. KyleWarrenShow.com is the website. 949-822-7959 is the number to call. That's 949-822-7959. And let's head over to the phone lines because we got John in Sarasota giving us a call here on this Monday morning. Good morning, John. Thanks for calling.
1: Hey, good morning, Kyle. I wanted to interject, if I could, about your comments about our friend Zohran Mamdani.
0: Oh, yeah.
1: I remember when he was running, and he told that story sitting at a table with his hands folded and the look of, sadness about his aunt riding the subway. You know, and then I heard it again from you tonight, and I got a little ticked off, to be honest. I was ticked off then.
0: Mm-hmm.
1: But refreshing my memory kind of opened the wound. You know, you were talking how the World Trade Center, it was almost 25 years ago in September, that situation. And I'm sitting here thinking, he must have been a real sensitive 9-year-old child
0: to right.
1: remember the story. How sensitive he was to remember the story of his poor aunt getting on the subway and fearing for her life because she had to take the train dressed the way she was. I mean, that must have really made an indelible mark on that little 9-year-old boy because he's only 34. And the other thing I'm thinking, excuse me, is that, you know, can you imagine this crap we have to listen to? It there should be a law against just listening to this nonsense. And the one last thing I was thinking, too, that you were adding about the Korean War, I was thinking about what you said about the Korean War, and then I was thinking about the Vietnamese War, and then I was thinking about Operation Desert Storm and all these things we've been involved in. But yet, during those conflicts, we never had any of those people in Congress. Now look at the situation of the people we're fighting that are in this country that are in Congress. So who's winning here?
0: That's a really great observation. You're right. I mean, the whole makeup of America was different at that time. And it allowed us, I think, to focus and realize, yeah, we have to win this, or we have to fight because of thus and such. And now you're right. I mean, you've got people in Congress who are just as much against America as the enemies were of America.
1: I mean, you know, Kyle, it's turning, I hate to say, you know, I always call up with levity, and it's turning into a freak show. We got this guy from Uganda, the poor sensitive boy, 9 years old, who remembers his poor aunt. Meanwhile, how many people and how many lives, not only at the World Trade Center, at the Pentagon, the plane that went down in Pennsylvania, no recollection of that. But yet he's running New York.
0: Yeah.
1: Kyle, that's my bicentennial moment. Make what you can out of it. But again, you know, when we opened up this country at the Statue of Liberty in Ellis Island, the people that came here were proud to be here. They assimilated to be here. They learned the language. They were offered opportunity. They took the opportunity. They wanted to build better lives. This immigration, these people that are here, are trying to take over our country. And truth be told, yeah, you know, we don't want these people to have nuclear weapons, but truth be told, they don't need nuclear weapons. And I know I'm usually the fun-going guy on your show, but, you know, just some days when I listen to what you're saying, and it's kind of like hitting home. We don't need nuclear weapons. They don't need nuclear weapons. They're already here. They're in our government. They're running the show. So, anyway, that's my bicentennial moment. Maybe you could say something good, and I'm going to listen to the rest of the show.
2: Hey, thank you, John. I appreciate right. what you're saying. Have a great morning.
1: You too, my friend. Okay. Thank you.
2: Take care. John in Sarasota, everybody. And what John is talking about is absolutely right on the money. There's just no doubt about that. And to say, and the way that he phrased it was so right on, you know, they don't need nuclear weapons because they're undermining everything already. They're taking over in a much different way. Yeah. I think, John, you said it so very, very well. And especially when you compare those times of the Korean War, the Vietnam War, and to even some degree as well, 25 years ago with 9/11, everybody seemed to be uniting against this threat, the threat of Al-Qaeda, and certainly what the basis of Al-Qaeda was, and how that inherently, you know, is anti-American. It's just unbelievable. And the idea of assimilating people that would come here at Ellis Island to the Statue of Liberty, yeah, you're darn right they assimilated. And their descendants that were living in New York City at that time came under attack. You see, it was an attack on all of us. Everyone who either came to this country to be an American, to assimilate, to become an American citizen, that's a different story than what we're seeing happening today. And the things that unite us, we need to continue to remember. And I'm glad, John, that for better or for worse, I brought that remembrance back to you about what Mom Donnie had said. But we're going to keep doing stuff like that. Absolutely we will, because it does, and people should be angry, just as you were. All right, John, once again, thank you for the phone call. Really, really great this morning. Folks, stay with us. We are coming right back.
3: Mike Gallagher explains what America means to him.
4: America means freedom, faith, family, and the courage to defend all three. 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

0: right. Well, this will get you going on a Monday morning, my friends. Welcome back to the show. KyleWarrenShow.com, of course, is the website, new and improved, and you can send us a direct message any old time. How cool is that? And also, of course, check out the live streams. Welcome to everybody joining us on a live stream this morning. As always, great to have you with us. No matter what your time zone, area is, right? Regardless of time zone, we all get together and we have one of the, I think, the best overnight and early morning radio program audience ever. And it is, again, this is the best job in the world, my friends. It truly, truly is. And I have you to thank for that. Well, Senator John Kennedy has, he is probably, like I said, I think he's probably the funniest senator ever, and certainly one of the most clever, that is for sure. And he has quite a way with words. And, of course, one of the things that he's talking about these days is the SAVE Act. And, you know, to a great degree, and I'm hearing more and more of this, right? I'm hearing more and more of we need to be able to do anything possible here to pass the SAVE Act. And I think a lot of people are starting to be of the opinion that you get rid of the filibuster. The Democrats are going to get rid of the filibuster at the first sign that, or the first moment that they have the power to do so. And so, you know, and also, of course, with John Thune and so forth, last week, one of the stories was that President Trump is kind of reaching the end of his patience with what's happening in the Senate. In other words, bring it to a vote, let it be voted on, and not simply, you know, think, well, it probably won't pass. And Lisa Murkowski in Alaska, she's talking about what expense people would have to go through in order to vote or to register to vote and so forth. Well, then figure out that problem. You know, Senator Murkowski, come up with a viable plan, you know, make a suggestion, you know, and because, again, you know, the integrity of our republic is on the line. It's not, there's no doubt about that. There's no two ways about that. The integrity of our republic is on the line. And if you need to sit down and with a blank sheet of paper and brainstorm with colleagues, you know, then do that. Help save the country. Help save America. Help pass the SAVE Act. And just because, well, you know, well, there's this problem, and so therefore, you know, I'm not really going to expand on the problem, nor, you know, and it's just awful. So, yeah, I mean, that's something she could do. She could come up with a solution, or she could at least suggest something. And other people can also come up with solutions on this. That's the great thing about America. Here's, okay, that's your problem. Well, here's how we're going to solve it. But let's listen in to Senator John Kennedy talking about the SAVE Act and really kind of what it means to him. Let's listen in.
1: You just said you wanted to move forward on what the House just started the process on. That would be a party line. That would be a party line vote. That would be Republicans jamming this thing through. And the SAVE Act, as you know, or even some version of it, is highly partisan, highly controversial. Bigger picture.
0: Stop right there. We'll get right back to it. The SAVE Act, I thought, had all kinds of bipartisan support out in the big world, right? This is since day one that the Save America Act is being talked about. The entire narrative has been, and just about everybody wants it. Just Republicans, Democrats, high percentages want this, and independents as well. High percentages want this to be a thing. Well, so does Senator Kennedy. Let's continue.
1: Faith in our election process. If a Republican-only policy to change how elections are run is rammed through 100 days, you know, less than 100 days out from the election?
2: No. In my opinion, for both sides to have credibility in the elections, in our elections, we need to do two things and only two things. Number one, you have to prove you are you who you say you are in order to register to vote and to vote. And number two, however you decide to vote, that's up to the states. We need to go back to having an election day, not an election month. We've got to know the results of the election that night or shortly thereafter if it's close. That, to me, is what the SAVE Act is all about, and I think we can pass it, and I think we can craft it in a way to survive a birdbath.
1: Grants, in
2: other
1: words.
2: But we're not going to know if we don't try.
1: Grants, in other words, to states to incentivize, not requirements for states to take action.
2: Yeah, but there's,
1: that's your version.
2: That's not the only thing. I've been contacted by some really smart people about a way to do it in addition to the grants. I'm not saying it'll work, but you're not going to know unless you try.
0: Very wise. A wise man once said, you'll never know unless you try. That was Senator John Kennedy, my friends. But it's so cool, you know, but she basically says, you know, so this is going to be a partisan thing. They will have rammed it through just less than 100 days before the actual midterms. Isn't that awful, Senator Kennedy? And he goes, no. And that's exactly where Margaret Brennan was coming from. She wanted to set this up as a thing of, well, when you put it like that, yeah, well, I'm not going to go for that. I'm not going to advocate that. What am I, some kind of political monster or something? Well, see, that's the loaded question. That is the, here's my opinion, or I'm going to frame this in such a way that if you say anything other than, you know, you're right, I just... The way that you just talked about that, I can't support this. Oh, man. Yeah, that's right. We can't ram through something. Margaret Brennan, bless her heart, right? Margaret Brennan, bless her heart. I wonder if she understands and would take the time to consider, right? And here on this program, we will simply offer this to her for consideration. Don't you think the Democrats will ram through everything they possibly can if they have majorities? Don't you think the DSAers will ram through everything they can to do things like, oh, I don't know, abolish the Senate, defund the Pentagon, open the borders completely, get rid of ICE, open the prisons? Guess what they're going to do, Margaret Brennan, if they have any real power? They're going to ram it through. And they don't care why or how. They're simply going to do it. They don't care if this is too close to an election or if it's going to look bad or make them look mean or anything. You know why? Because that power, it's an aphrodisiac, right? It's a thing that, you know, you're going to want to have more of. It makes you do awful things, right? Or it can make you do some pretty great things. Look at George Washington. He had all the power. He did some pretty great things. He set some pretty great examples. He helped to limit government. And he stepped down. He said, okay, I've done this. I've from my entire revolutionary career here up through and including being president of the United States for two terms, I'll step down. And now it's time. In other words, those who really get off on the power, they're the ones you really got to watch out for. Those that will, you know, wear the power because that's their responsibility, because they truly are trying to serve. That's a different story, isn't it? And so watch out for the Democrats, Margaret Brennan, because they will ramrod through everything and they won't even look back at all. They'll come on your program. And of course, I don't know if you'd ever ask them a question like that, but they'll come on your program and tell you, you know, what to do if you criticize it. But getting back to what Senator Kennedy said, why can't you, you know, be able to prove who you are, who you say you are when you register to vote and when you vote, and then have election day, not an election month? That's all pretty reasonable. You see, this stuff of drawing out the election times and bringing in the provisional ballots and postmarking things that day and seeing if they ever come in and so forth, and creating all this, you know, literally just overthinking the plumbing, right? What's the old saying? The more you overthink the plumbing, the easier it is to stop up the drain. That's really true, isn't it? That's really true. All right, stay with us, folks. We are going to come right back, approaching the bottom of the hour once again, and then we're going to start our climb back up to the top of the hour. So don't go anywhere. Kyle Warren with you.

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2: With SRN News, I'm Jason Walker. Three people are dead, four wounded in a shooting during a food festival in Seattle. Police have one person in custody and are looking for another possible gunman in that incident. High-level talks in Washington coming up this week. Israeli Prime Minister Benjamin Netanyahu will be meeting with President Trump. Netanyahu will also attend the funeral of Senator Lindsey Graham. Firefighters in Oregon facing strong winds as they battle dozens of wildfires. Most of those are in the central and eastern part of the state. And one firefighter has died several weeks after he had been injured battling a blaze along the Colorado-Utah border. Huge fires in Europe, in France, and Spain. Several hundred thousand people have been evacuated from their homes. SRN News.
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8: Overnight will bring mostly cloudy skies and high humidity with a low of 81 degrees. Monday will feature a mix of clouds and sunshine, along with the chance of a thunderstorm developing late morning onwards. It'll remain humid with a high of 91 degrees. Monday night will be mainly clear and humid with a low around 81 degrees. I'm meteorologist Jason Caterina. That's your exclusive AccuWeather forecast on AM 930.

0: So over the last few weeks or so, we've been talking about this term affordability. And we'll hear a quote here in a moment from suspected robot Hakeem Jeffries. And if you don't suspect that he's a robot yet, you will. You will eventually start suspecting that he could, in fact, be a robot. Only because just of the way he talks and the way he comports himself. It's almost exactly what a robot would do, if you ask me. But suspected robot Hakeem Jeffries will talk about affordability. He'll talk about, you know, Donald Trump hasn't made everything affordable yet. Well, again, I wonder about this, my friends. What does it mean to be affordable? We've talked about this before, I know, but I'm wondering, you know what you don't see with the Democrats and even the DSAers and the affordability thing? You never see them going around and asking people, what would be affordable for you? For example, what should 12 eggs cost at the store? What should it be? Should it be $7.99, $12.99, $16.99? A dollar, right? So what would it take to, what makes things affordable? Where's the affordability threshold in all of this? And of course, there's not. That's my point. Like I've been saying, we've been talking about this for a while. There is no affordability criteria. And this is why they love this so much, because they can keep telling you it's not affordable. It's not affordable. It's not affordable. And they are certainly not driving it with facts. We have not yet seen either, have we? The town hall on affordability. Have you noticed this? In fact, maybe intrepid reporters should encourage Democrats to hold an affordability town hall where they will ask the question, you there in the blue shirt, what should eggs cost? You there in the red shirt, what do you, it's not blue, red, Republican, Democrat, nothing like that. Just for fun. You there in the red shirt, what should a gallon of gas cost? And get people to actually tell you, well, if eggs were $2.50, I'd consider that to be affordable. And then they'll say to themselves, oh my gosh, how do we ever promise this? You see, this, they'll never quantify it. They just simply will never, ever quantify it, because they need it to be outrageous. They need it to be, I can't imagine. I mean, things were a lot more affordable. And guess what? And I don't want to get too far on a tangent here, but guess what? When something is affordable that I guess the government makes affordable, well, then you're kind of stuck with that too. It's not going to matter, right? Because they're going to give you what they give you. It's going to be whether you like it or not. And whether you can, quote, afford it or not, it's not really up to them. Or I should say they don't really care. But yes, that's the whole point. There is no definitive, this is affordable and this is not. And so again, maybe they need to be talking about creating opportunity, better jobs, better pay, better economy, less taxation. Gee, if you were taxed significantly less, do you think you could afford eggs a lot more easily? I think so. All right, so let's listen into suspected robot being interviewed by Dana Bash on CNN. Let's listen in.
1: Who are winning their primaries and will likely be in office want to know is if you are going to agree to hold votes on abolishing ICE, opening borders, things of that nature. Will you?
2: Well, I've spoken to several of the incoming members of Congress across the ideological spectrum. Not a single person has raised those issues, other than obviously what they've seen from House Democrats in pushing back against an out-of-control ICE, because we believe that immigration enforcement in this country clearly should be fair, just, and humane, and that's not what's taking place. That's the reason why House Democrats have taken a strong position as it relates to not giving a dime to Donald Trump's violent mass deportation machine until, of course, there is dramatic reform in this country and that ICE agents actually start to conduct themselves like every other cop, police officer, and law enforcement agent in the country.
1: Your next door neighbor, New Jersey, just disclosed that six 6,600 non-citizens.
0: All right, stop right there. Okay, so the first part of that clip there, of course, he was talking about ICE, but they're going to get to the affordability thing here in a moment. But yes, are you going to vote to abolish ICE? Well, I'm not really going to get too far into that here at this point. And they're not raising these issues. Give me a break. All right, let's continue.
1: Or mistakenly registered to vote there from 2023 to 2024. 400 of them actually voted in elections since then. It is a small number compared to the 7 million voters in New Jersey, and there's no evidence that that swayed any election. But this is one of the most significant disclosures of non-citizen registration. Now, Democrats have repeatedly said that non-citizen voting doesn't happen. It happened. Is this a problem?
2: I think that I continue to have confidence in state and local authorities in making sure that there's going to be a free and fair election in November. And if modest or minor challenges emerge, such as the one that was disclosed voluntarily by the authorities in New Jersey, that it is immediately corrected. And that's what I expect will continue to happen. Unfortunately, what we've seen from Donald Trump is that in this particular case, Republicans have adopted voter suppression as an electoral strategy because they have failed
0: voter
2: to actually deliver on making life more affordable
0: for
2: the American people. It was Donald Trump
0: promised. All right. We'll stop right there. Yeah, Donald Trump promised lower costs and so forth. Yes, that's true. And yes, that is a factor. But Donald Trump can't flip a switch any more than Hakeem Jeffries can to simply make everything more affordable. But there are paths to go down. Don't think that the Democrats want to go down any path that means lower taxation, less fraud and abuse, less people in the country that don't belong in the country because they came illegally. You don't think those drags on the economy mean anything for costs of living, costs of goods and services and school and health care and things like that? He's never going to touch any of that because all he wants to say is we're going to run on fighting for an affordable America. They can't even tell you what that is, and they won't, because they know that that term is being used specifically as an amorphous blob of a term. It's an amorphous blob of a term, and it doesn't mean anything. But it simply is something you say on a CNN, talk show, basically, trying to make people think that, boy, suspected robot Hakeem Jeffries cares. You know, somehow he's programmed with feelings of some sort, right? So he must really care about us, even though he is a suspected. And I emphasize he's a suspected robot, right? We just have certain aspects of Hakeem Jeffries, which seem to be very robotic. So he could be. I don't know. But we do like to point that out. All right, folks, let's finish out this segment of the program. We're going to have 60 seconds with Todd in Tampa on this Monday morning. Let's count it in. 5, 4, 3, 2, 1. Go, Todd.
3: Let's get down to business. Hakeem Jeffries, you're a disgrace. You Democrats are a disgrace, okay? You're funded by China and Disney and Netflix and all the rest of these corporations that hate America because you're a bunch of socialist, communist, Marxist Muslims who hate America. Well, you shouldn't even be able to serve. You shouldn't be able to run. Mondami should not be able to run. He put his hand, he swore he's going to uphold the Constitution. He's not upholding the Constitution. You can't let illegals come in this country. Get the freak out of my face. You don't think they can fool Corleone, do you? You're a disgrace, okay? All these illegals should be getting out of the country, okay, on their own. We shouldn't even have to send ICE, but we have to send ICE because they're not leaving, okay? You don't care about the American people. You idiot people who vote for a Democrat, you understand the Democrats are laughing at you? Do you understand they hate you? Do you understand they'll run you over and back up and drink a cocktail and smoke a cigar while they run you over? That's how stupid you people are in this country who vote for an idiot Democrat who hates you, okay? Mondami hates you, okay? Karen Bass hates you in Palestine. How many permits have they gotten? How many new houses have they built? Okay, Donald, take the oil in Iran and keep bombing Iran. That's all they understand. No ceasefire, no stopping, no me being Mr. Nice Guy. And John Buffoon, you're fired. You're a disgrace. I want to vote on the Save America Act so we can show that Murkowski and everybody else who's a fake fraud Republican, and we can get rid of them. Let's go and save the country. You preachers better stand up behind the pulpit and tell everybody that the Democrat Party and the Communist Party, if you vote for them, I hope your house has a sink hole when you're in. Let's get to work and save the country, please.
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1: All right, welcome back, everybody. Kyle Warren with you, of course. Just right. You know what I mean. Well, we now know who's going to face off against Susan Collins in Maine. And that, of course, is going to be Troy Jackson, who's sort of, I don't know if he's really Plattner light, but he's kind of Plattner the same, it seems to me. At least in terms of ideology. And he's also got, we heard this guy's name bandied about when it was thought, okay, what's going to happen with Graham Plattner? Is he going to step aside and so forth? And I think this guy's name came up, and he's got his own set of problems, by the way. But, you know, in glorious Saturday vote, you know, Troy Jackson was made the new nominee for the Senate. And he's just kind of as radical. And, you know, they had a real opportunity there. They could have said, okay, here's the plan. You know, we want to make sure that we don't go down this stupid road, but they're going down this stupid road. They truly, truly are. This is from Daily Mail. Former state lawmaker Troy Jackson has secured the Democrat nomination for U.S. Senate in Maine after the party was left scrambling for a replacement following Graham Plattner's withdrawal after a sexual assault allegation. Delegates convened on Saturday for a special election where Jackson quickly steamed ahead as the most popular replacement after he gained national attention during his gubernatorial run, where he became a favorite among progressives. I love this term, progressives. Right? It's not what it sounds like. It's not what people, you know, have been led to believe that it is. It's a term that they hide behind, I think. You know, if you said, you know, radical, you know, far left, Democrat socialist type, that might be just a little bit more descriptive. Then this word progressive, it's there to kind of make it seem, I think it's to water it down a little bit. Well, gee whiz. I mean, this guy, he's progressive. I certainly don't want old thought. You know, I certainly don't want old timey. I want progressive. But it's completely there to fool you. That's all it's meant to be. Delegates convene on Saturday, as I said. Jackson secured 566 of the 571 delegates who cast their votes. Despite his support, the newly minted nominee is already facing negative headlines and allegations for being, quote, hot-headed. Earlier this week, sources spoke to CNN and the Washington Post, detailing a series of outbursts from Jackson, including one incident in which he is accused of throwing a water bottle during a meeting. Now, who hasn't thrown a water bottle in a meeting? Right? That's so normal. It's even, could it be progressive? Well, he is progressive. I mean, typically people don't throw water bottles to make their point, but I don't know. Maybe, is it new? Is it new? Is it progressive? I always love that one line in Amadeus where the sovereign, you know, the sovereign is listening to it, and he's the guy who says, well, it's too many notes. What do you mean, sire? It's too many notes. Well, there's just too many notes. Just cut a few, and it'll be perfect. And I think he was the one who says, is it new, what they were listening to? But it's... Is it a new thing to throw the water bottle? Soon, all progressives and even suspected robot Hakeem Jeffries, who hopefully has terrible aim, might start throwing the water bottle. I'm just throwing it out there. I'm not encouraging suspected robot Hakeem Jeffries to throw a water bottle or anybody else for that matter. But, you know, these things might catch on. They may say America loves the throwing of the water bottle. And so this is what we're going to do. Darn it, right? After the conversation became heated, says the article, Jackson, let's see, I think I went a little bit ahead there. Yes. Throwing the water bottle and during a meeting. Former colleagues of Jackson's during his tenure at the Maine Senate leader, as the Maine Senate leader, described his leadership style as, quote, very aggressive. It's one thing to be screaming when you're just mad about the world or sad about the world, but his screaming felt like intentional intimidation. So you would feel like then, what else is he going to do? One anonymous source told the Washington Post. The water bottle incident has emerged as a potential flashpoint of Jackson's upcoming campaign. At this point, you know what I think, and this is, again, for just, I guess, to be a little bit silly, and that is maybe reporters should all, like, when they're interviewing him, like, prominently have, like, a water bottle and then guard it, you know, you know, guard it, you know, very, very, very well. Or just, you know, just, and then ask about the water bottle. Tell us about the water bottle. Tell us what happened. How did you feel? What was happening at that moment that you allegedly threw the water bottle? And just keep bringing it up. This is exactly what they do to a Republican. And by the way, you shouldn't throw water bottles at people. That's just that simple. And you should be called out about it. But don't you think the Democrat leaning, you know, liberal press would call that out every single time? You wouldn't get any sleep. All they'd ever do is ask you about the water bottle. But with this guy, it's probably not going to happen. Again, the water bottle incident has emerged as a potential flashpoint. Differing recollections have been recounted to the media. Sources told the Washington Post that the argument stemmed from a bill to lower prescription drug prices between Jackson and former state senator Heather Sanborn. Okay? As the conversation became heated, Jackson threw a water bottle. One source described his behavior as screaming and hollering, throwing the bottle an inch from her nose. However, State Senator Mark Lawrence and former State Senator Susan Deschlimbalt, if I'm pronouncing that correctly, disputed that recollection, acknowledging that Jackson was angry, but denying that he threw the water bottle close to Sanborn. So you might have thrown it, right? Anyway, but just not close to Sanborn. I guess that makes a difference. You can throw a tantrum all you want. You know, I'm not going to throw a water bottle in the studio because it might hit something. I'm not doing that. But yeah, so it's because it's not okay. You shouldn't be throwing water bottles. Jackson's campaign admitted to CNN that he tossed a water bottle during a heated confrontation, but denied that it was thrown at anyone. Troy Jackson is passionate and deeply invested in the people and policies he advocates for, his campaign said in a statement. Over 22 years in public office, there have been moments when he let his frustration get the better of him. When that happened, he took responsibility. He apologized directly at the time. The Washington Post also detailed another interaction between Jackson and then House Speaker Rachel Talbot Ross, which reportedly became so heated she kicked him out of her office after he cursed and banged on the table. However, a second person in the room said that Jackson did not slam his hand on the table or curse, clarifying the two had a heated argument about red flag laws. However, many of Jackson's colleagues stood up for him as a passionate lawmaker and as what the Democrats need to stand up to President Donald Trump. Well, this might be it, my friends. You know, here's the mission then. Make him, he'll lose his cool. Just keep badgering him on something. And I'm saying that, yeah, to be a little funny, but at the same time, though, you know, we just came off this other thing of Graham Plattner. But you know what? Let them have Troy in there, Troy Jackson. Let them run this guy, because it's going to be very telling. It's going to be very similar to Graham Plattner in showing the stark contrast. So fine, let them nominate.

absence is keenly felt here on the program, on the Kyle Warren Show. And so I know we all join together in saying, get better soon, Denise. We're praying for you and for a full, total recovery. We'll tell you more on the other side of the news, of course. But stay with us, folks, because we are going to come back. So don't go anywhere.

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4: At SRN News, I'm Jason Walker. Bloodshed in Seattle Sunday. Two people killed, five others wounded in a shooting incident near the famous Space Needle. One person is now in custody. Police say there could be one more shooter. With the November midterms right around the corner, public policy expert Matthew Continetti says the GOP has work to do if it's going to retain control of Congress.
5: Democrats have a huge huge enthusiasm advantage over the Republicans. And so it's President Trump's job to get that Republican enthusiasm up. I think that's one reason we're having this midterm convention. And then President Trump, he needs to win this war against Iran, and he needs then to convince the American people that this economy is on the right track.
4: And Continetti telling the Salem Radio Network Democrats may pay a political price for moving further to the left.
5: Especially in races where you have Democratic Socialist-aligned candidates running in competitive elections. And that's mainly, it's perhaps in the Senate, where we'll see that dynamic play out.
4: Conservative analysts believe now that they should be taking it easy because Democrats are walking into what they call a political minefield. More on that story from correspondent Ken Lorman in Washington.
6: They believe the party's move to the left on issues like crime and transgender policies is alienating mainstream voters, while support among Hispanic and Black voters is slipping. They also point to demographic trends, red state gains from the next census, and declining influence in media and academia as signs Republicans could hold a long-term advantage if the GOP doesn't squander the opportunity.
4: United States has not attacked Iran for a second day. Tehran says it's also halted attacks. SRN News.
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6: Overnight will be mostly cloudy and humid with a low of 81. On Monday, expect a mix of clouds and sun with a chance of a thunderstorm developing from late morning onwards. It will be humid with a high of 91. Monday night will be mainly clear and humid with a low of 81. Tuesday will bring a mix of clouds and sun with the possibility of a thunderstorm in some areas. Humidity will continue with a high of 91. I'm meteorologist Jason Caterina. That's your exclusive AccuWeather forecast on AM 930, The Answer.

0: there is a hold, evidently, right now on many of the attacks, or on the attacks against Iran. President Trump talking about it, or the administration saying that this is to provide some space a little bit for the negotiations. Well, we'll see. But I continue to be of the mindset, and I think a lot of people are, that you keep the pressure up. Now, there are these talks about supplies or talks about stockpiles of interceptor missiles and so forth. And if there's any truth to that, then obviously that's a problem that needs to be addressed right away. But conceptually, though, keeping the pressure up on Iran is first and foremost. That is job one. They are not going, every single respite that they get is something that they just try to capitalize on. And I think we got to show them that we're not that stupid. We are going to keep the pressure up. And that's the only way to get anywhere with this, I think. All right, folks, welcome to the program. Kyle Warren with you, of course. KyleWarrenShow.com is the website. And you can check out our live streams. You can also see our telephone numbers there, 949-822-7959. Our texting line is there as well, 949-942-5997. You can always send us a direct message as well. And once again, we're glad to be with you here in hour number three of the broadcast. Now, of course, hour number three, we're typically talking each morning here on the show with Denise Simon, of course, from FoundersCode.com and the Denise Simon Experience on Facebook. Last week, as many of you know and may have heard already, or may not have heard if you weren't able to join us for a couple of days or so, but Denise had a terrible mishap at home with a home improvement project that she was working on. She was telling us about it here on the show in the middle of the week, and she was building an outside deck, a brand new deck outside. Well, there was a terrible mishap with the construction of that, and she suffered some pretty severe injuries to both arms and some other issues, as she had posted later. But Denise was hoping to be with us on Friday morning, then also this morning, but that is not going to be in the offing right now. Totally understandable. And I know that everybody joins me in saying, just get better, Denise. Do whatever you need to do to rest and get better. And the show will be here as soon as you get back. No problem at all. And so I know that everybody is lifting her up in prayer and sending her the best thoughts, of course, that they possibly can, the best wishes. And again, prayer for Denise for a full and total recovery. And again, I'm just hoping that she's able to heal up just as soon as possible and be back doing the things that she loves to do. Denise loves to do woodworking. She's told us about that many times here on the broadcast. And so I'm hoping she's able to get back to doing the things that she loves to do and be completely whole once again. I do want to relate, and I don't know if Denise might be listening right now, but we're definitely going to be sending this message to her. This is from listener Joan in Seattle, Washington, from listener Joan. And of course, we've been talking about the terrible shooting at a Bite of Seattle that happened late Sunday evening or in the early part of the evening, about 6 p.m. local time, I believe, where I think at least three people have been killed. That's the last I heard, with another four being injured and taken to hospitals. Of course, one suspect in custody, another at large, evidently. And we were talking about that. We'll bring it back up, of course, here in the program. But I can imagine listener Joan as well following that story very closely, I'm sure. But listener Joan writes in a text message, and she says, "Was so sorry to hear of Denise's accident. Let her know I am praying for her to heal up quickly and for 100% recovery." Listener Joan from Seattle. So thank you, Joan. I know that Denise will appreciate that so very, very much. And I know that you're echoing what everybody else is thinking as well. And so I'm hoping that Denise really does realize how many people are out there praying for her and wishing her and awaiting her return to the airwaves. And just what a what a terrible, terrible mishap and accident. And again, you never know. You never know some days, obviously, what really can happen. But of course, she was taken to the emergency room. She was home that night, which I think is a good sign as well. Once again, everybody, continue to keep Denise in prayer, just like listener Joan is talking about right here, for a full 100% recovery. Because Denise, of course, is such a great component to the program, and she is also a very good friend. And so I'm hoping that she'll be just fine in no time. Absolutely. All right. So once again, folks, we got a lot to tell you about. We were just mentioning, of course, about Iran, the possible pause there. And I'm going to echo, and I'm going to bring this up, by the way, with Frank Silvato in the next hour. Frank's going to be joining us at the top of next hour. The Seattle mayor came out and was going to give a press briefing, and she immediately starts talking about gun violence. There's too much gun violence in the city and in the world, and you got to get stuff going. So when Mayor Katie Wilson came out to start talking about that, a reporter actually had to stop her and say, "Well, you know, Mayor, this is, we understand you're very passionate about this, but what happened? Tell us what happened." And the police chief, I believe, had to then sort of, step in and begin to give the facts of what had happened and how it's affecting the community and whether or not there's any danger to the community. He said there wasn't, and their estimation, there wasn't any ongoing danger to the community. But my goodness, it really does demonstrate that these so-called progressive or far left or socialist mayors or politicians, they are all about the ideology. We don't have any facts about this yet. But go out there and start the campaigning. And people have been killed. People are fighting for their lives. The police are trying to figure out what in the heck just happened. And you're talking about, you know, we got to do more for gun control in this. You know, come on. That's not a leader. All right. Stay with us, folks. Kyle Warren with you. We are going to come right back.
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2: 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Hard work wins. You get out of life what you put into it. Before you moan or groan about what someone did or said to you, go to the nearest mirror, look at it, and say, what could I have done to change the outcome? Finally, no matter how hard you work, how good you are, sooner or later, bad things are going to happen. How you deal with those bad things will tell your mother and me if we raised a man. That's America.
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3: I'm Jonathan McKee, and you're listening to Plugged In. A recent survey from the Heat Initiative found that more than half of minors using Snapchat reported unsafe content or messages in the past year, and one in three said it happened at least weekly, and that's after Snapchat rolled out safety updates meant to protect younger users. 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I'm Jonathan McKee, author of Parenting Generation Screen, with Plugged In by Focus on the Family.
4: I tell a story about when I was leaving the house with the kids and I was in a rush and I hit my shoulder on a coat rack, left a black and blue mark.
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4: 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You know, pushed him away. This is what we do with our emotional sore spots, our emotional wounds. You may not have caused the wound, but you get close enough to me to push on it. And when you get close enough to me in relationships or say something or do something that's going to push on that wound, I'm going to react. But what if the reaction is God revealing something that he wants to heal in me.
5: More insights from Deborah Falada today on communicating about what's really going on in your heart at familyminute.org.
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0: Welcome back as we continue here through hour number three of the broadcast this morning. And we got a lot more to do and a lot more to tell you about, of course, here on the program. KyleWarrenShow.com is the website, of course. And, when it comes to the DSA, the DSAers, the Democrat Socialists of what was America, that's what I call it, only because they really, that's what they want it to be. They want to be the Democrat Socialists of what was America, because they want to get rid of America. They want to dismantle it systematically, thing by thing, brick by brick. They want to tear it all down. And I'm not exaggerating with that. So they're the Democrat Socialists of America. There's nothing of America about them, if you ask me. And of course, they are really leading you down the road to communism, which is not surprising with them, of course. But okay, so the DSA co-chair, talked with Shannon Bream on Fox News Sunday. The Democrat Socialists of America, or what was America, co-chair Megan Romer went about defending the proposals where they want to get rid of ICE and they want to open the prisons and they want to abolish the Senate. And her reasons for abolishing the Senate are hilarious. And I mean that, you know, a lot of times we try to use levity to sort of endure some of the abject stupidity that some of these people will say. But it's hilarious what the reasoning behind getting rid of the Senate is. But let's listen in, because this was a pretty interesting exchange with Shannon Bream, who has her homework done, who is absolutely 100% prepared to take on the likes of DSA co-chair Megan Romer. All right, so let's listen in here. There's a little lead in, I think, with Van Jones, and then you'll hear Shannon Bream introduced. Let's listen in.
1: I am tired of a set of people on the very far left in the Democratic Party, my party, telling us that in order for us to be progressives, we now have to believe ideas and support ideas that are completely nuts.
2: You got a set of defunding, decriminalizing, open borders. We have run that play and gotten our butts kicked. We don't need to do it a second time to see if it turns out, if the movie turns out any different.
3: Prominent Democrat voices pushing back on the growing influence of the Democratic Socialist candidates they say are ultimately going to hurt the Democrat Party. So let's talk about it with the national co-chair of the Democratic Socialists of America, Megan Romer. Megan, welcome to the show.
4: Thanks so much for having me, Shannon.
3: Okay, so there's this growing conversation about whether you can exist within the party, whether you want to upend it for your own purposes, a totally different platform. The Daily Economy quotes you saying this at a DSA convention last year. We will win by making conditions so intolerable for the ruling class that they would rather give in to our demands than continue to live with the disturbance we cause until we are able to fully seize power ourselves. Is that aimed at the Democrat Party?
4: It's aimed at from the working class to the ruling class. So the two-party duopoly, the two corporate parties, it is aimed at both of them.
0: Stop right there. It is aimed at the duopoly. It is aimed. And what a great question, by the way. Shannon Bream has this great way of just being professional, and she realizes she's talking to someone who's way, way, way out there. Someone who would have been just a few short years ago considered to be fringe and kind of like the lunatic left. Okay. And so Shannon Bream, though, never stops being a consummate professional in all of this. And that I think is really admirable. I just want to point that out. But is that for the Democrat Party, or is that, that's for the ruling class, the working class versus the ruling class. All right, let's continue.
4: It comes from the working class.
3: So should Van Jones and Rahm Emanuel and James Carville and all of the establishment Democrats be worried about DSA plans from within their tent?
4: The establishment Democrats should be worried about the voters and about what the voters think and about what the constituency thinks. And right now they have not been delivering, and our candidates are and have been, and it's resonating with voters.
3: So Jamie Harrison, who was the DNC chair, after you guys had such a big night in New York City and knocking off some of those incumbents and having success with your candidates in the congressional primaries, he said, if you hate the Democratic Party, then don't run for our nomination. Don't use our resources. Don't rely on our volunteers. Don't use our infrastructure. Focus on building the party you actually support. Other Democrats out there saying this is a separate party, the DSA. You don't belong within the party. How do you respond to his statements there?
4: Yeah, I mean, the two parties have over years and decades created a system where ballot line access is extremely difficult for third parties. I also have been told a lot of times by Democrats, don't vote third party. It's wasting your vote. Mm-hmm. So we run on the Democratic ballot line where it makes sense. We run independents sometimes where that is a viable possibility, but it's a ballot line. And what matters is what the voters think. And the voters are overwhelmingly choosing our candidates.
3: They certainly did in New York and in other places. Colorado and others, it's not just a big city phenomenon or just a blue coastal phenomenon. Sure. Okay, so we're going to put up on the screen a few of the things that are part of your platform, and I want to ask you, just give me sort of a true or false on these. Abolish the Senate.
4: True.
3: Okay, replace the presidency and Supreme Court as we now know them.
4: Yep.
3: Abolish ICE.
4: Absolutely.
3: Abolish borders and give amnesty to anyone currently in the U.S. illegally.
4: As a long-term plan, yep.
3: Defund the Pentagon.
4: Absolutely.
3: Abolish prisons, at least in large part.
4: Yeah, again, that as part of a long-term program, yeah.
3: Okay, so no prisons. Government or public ownership of most large corporations.
4: Yeah, absolutely.
3: Okay, so then let's go back through some of those
0: okay,
3: then.
0: All right, abolish. All right. Stop right there. Oh, boy. I'm telling you. You know, it's really kind of hard to wrap our heads around what this really is all about, right? So let's just go down this list and so forth. You know, you want to get rid of the Senate. True. Hear how she said it? True. Replace the presidency and Supreme Court as we now know them. Yep. I mean, my friends, the amazing professionalism that we hear from this particular person. Yep. Yeah. Okay. Yeah. Let's abolish ICE. Absolutely. Abolish borders and give amnesty to anyone currently in the U.S. illegally. As a long-term plan. Yes. What does that mean? Defund the Pentagon. Absolutely. Abolish prisons, at least in large part. Yes. Again, that is part of a long-term program. Yes. Okay. You know, again, this would have been so fringe not all that long ago, but now you have somebody who's sitting there and just with a straight face. This is all being said with a straight face. All right, let's continue.
3: Senate. There are people who are in the Senate now who are very supportive of DSA. They lose their seats.
4: Well, the Senate is an anachronistic institution. It comes from the British House of Lords. It is made to protect power for, you know, the Senate was part of the system that was made to make sure that the people didn't have too much of a say.
0: Really?
4: So we want to expand Congress significantly, but make it a unicameral legislature.
0: All right, okay. Stop right. Along with the duopoly, we want it to be a unicameral system. Boy, that sounds like a textbook kind of thing. She must be super smart, right? It was a thing to where people didn't have a say. Have you read your history, Megan Romer? Right? Have you read the history of what, do you know why the Senate was made? And do you know that it wasn't always directly elected by the people of that state? Did you know that the Senate was there so that the states could have their voices heard? It wasn't to keep people from having their voices heard. In fact, it was exactly the opposite. Yeah, it's kind of like the Electoral College, which I'm sure they want to get rid of probably as well. It's to make sure that people's voices are heard. What she's trying to sell you is to make sure that you are ruled over and that your voice isn't heard. They want to make sure that you are ruled over and such that to their satisfaction, to what they believe, and they're going to impose it on you and on the United States of America at scale. These aren't people who just want to run away and live on an island somewhere and, you know, have their little ridiculous system. This is about taking over the very thing that we hold dear, our republic, my friends. We're not going to let that happen. Stay with us. Kyle Warren with you.
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7: With SRN News, I'm Jason Walker. Shares mostly higher in Asia Monday as oil prices slipped more than 4%. That after the U.S. and Iran paused their attacks for a second straight night. Two sides are refraining from fighting while discussing a possible resumption of negotiations. In Seattle, three people are dead. Four have been wounded in a shooting during a food festival near the Space Needle. Police have one person in custody and reportedly are searching for a second gunman. High-level talks in Washington this week. Israeli Prime Minister Benjamin Netanyahu will be meeting with President Trump. Netanyahu will also attend the funeral of Senator Lindsey Graham. And the heat wave just keeps on keeping on in the central part of the United States, highs well over the century mark. SRN News.
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13: Overnight will be mostly cloudy and humid with a low of 81. On Monday, expect a mix of clouds and sun with a chance of a thunderstorm developing late morning onwards. It will be humid with a high of 91. Monday night will be mainly clear and humid with a low of 81. Tuesday will bring a mix of clouds and sun with the possibility of a thunderstorm in some areas. The high will be 91 with humid conditions prevailing. I'm meteorologist Jason Caterina. That's your exclusive AccuWeather forecast on AM 930, The Answer.

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2: All right, welcome back, everybody. Kyle Warren with you. Starting our climb back up to the top of the hour from the bottom of the hour, 949-822-7959, of course, is the number to call if you'd like to be part of the program this morning. And Denise Simon, of course, is still healing up from her injuries sustained last week, as we've been telling you about. But hopefully she'll be back soon, and we're waiting to get some more information on Denise. But I know that she appreciates your prayers and your well wishes. And so keep those coming, my friends, because I know that she greatly, greatly appreciates them very, very much indeed. All right, so let's continue here listening in to DSA co-chair Megan Romer talking with Shannon Bream on Fox News Sunday. Now, just to kind of recap, you know, they want to get rid of the Senate. They want to abolish the prisons. They want to abolish ICE. They want to make everyone in the country that's here illegally, give them amnesty and a whole host of things. They want to fight the duopoly, and they want to create a unicameral form of government. Oh, they want to replace the Supreme Court, and the presidency as well. So let's listen back in again here a little bit to this interview and go from there. Let's listen in.
3: People didn't have too much of a say. So we want to expand Congress significantly, but make it a unicameral legislature.
4: Okay, and without the presidency and Supreme Court, so abolish ICE, would there be any enforcement of immigration laws? Or with abolishing the border, we're not enforcing immigration laws, they go away.
3: Yeah, so again, this is part of this longer-term plan, and part of it
4: includes... But if you can get there.
3: Yeah, I mean, if we can get to the place where the U.S. is not destabilizing countries in order to mine them for resources, there will be significantly less migration.
4: What do you say to those, though, that would potentially destabilize the U.S.? Because there's only so much the economy can bear, and when you have a flood of people coming in, it might not work out economically, according to a lot of analyses, if you just open up the borders and there's no enforcement at all.
3: Well, we're not saying open the borders tomorrow. We're saying rebuild an economy and a society that works for everyone.
2: Okay, stop right there. Rebuild an economy and a society that works for everyone. Illegal aliens, too, right? I mean, illegal aliens, well, we're all Americans, said Nancy Pelosi at some point. Oh, brother, honestly, I'm going to bring back this phrase. We haven't heard this phrase on the show for a while, and that is talk show gold. My friends, as we do, we mine every day for talk show gold, and then we bring it to you, and we present it. And this, you know, just made our jobs that much easier today. This person being interviewed by Shannon Bream, you know, and I really like the responses too. Yeah, well. We want to make an economy that works for everyone. And yep, that's right. Here's how we're going to do it, too. We're going to destroy all the good things that could possibly happen for people. And then we're going to replace it with the thing that the new ruling class, you think they're against a, quote, ruling class? I don't know. Can someone point to the ruling class for me at this point? Where's the ruling class? These Marxist terms are ridiculous. As well, to try to apply them to modern day United States of America is just ridiculous. So Megan Romer, point to the ruling class, please. But you bet your bottom dollar or ruble, perhaps maybe in her case, you're going to create an actual ruling class, a ruling class that's like the leaders of an awful cult. That will tell you what you can do, what you can eat, where you can live, what you can wear, what you can think, what you can say. And she's sitting there. I have no idea. I would love to try to realize, maybe it's just a losing battle, but why would you think like this? What has to become twisted in your mind? What has had to have happened that you will trade liberty for worthlessness? Somebody answer that. Could she answer this question for me? I don't know. I don't think so. What occurred that you said somehow you came to the conclusion, I will trade liberty for the worthless things of Marxism, communism, or socialism? What was it? What are you angry at? Why? And also, you know, you may want to exchange your liberty for worthlessness, but now you want to impose upon everybody that they have to give up their liberty for worthlessness. It should make people outraged. It should make people angry. This should be question number one for all of these DSAers. We should never let up whenever the opportunity is given to make them defend the indefensible. Liberty has been hard won. There is the blood that has been shed to obtain it. And someone comes along so cavalierly and tries to fool you. And it is outrageous. All right. So let's listen in more.
3: The open borders is part of a longer term international plan that involves us stopping destabilizing countries. Most people who are coming to this country are coming as economic refugees, and we destabilized their country. We did that.
4: Well, a lot of, you know, if you look at data, the Center for Immigration Studies says right now the households here in the U.S. that are headed up by people who are here illegally, nearly 61% of them are on some type of welfare program here in the U.S. Can we afford to do that? I mean, at some point, you run out of resources.
3: Well, right now, we make it very difficult for people to participate in society in such a way that they can avoid using services. So we want people to be able to work and live and go to school and actually participate, which means contributing to society and also getting what they need from society. It's a collective choice we can all make.
4: So if we talk about
2: abolishing... stop right there. It's a collective choice we can all make. You know what she's talking about? Illegal aliens. Basically, well, you know, they should be able to do this and that and the other thing. Wait a minute. But if they're here illegally and they haven't come to the country legally, you just want to let it slide. It's just let it slide. You know why? It's a collective choice. We can all come to. Hey, you know what? I wonder. Here's the thing. These people never want to be able to participate actually in collectivism. Okay? You know what she could do? She could send us all checks. You know, just tell us where to sign up and she could send us a portion of her income so that we can share with it collectively. She'll never do such a thing, obviously. I know I'm being incredibly facetious. You never see these DSAers pulling all their resources and saying, hey, we're going to have our leader. It's going to be Mamdani. He's going to be our great socialist leader, and he's going to direct everything. He will be the cult leader, and he will stand in the middle. And then he will tell where the resources go, and he will tell Megan Romer what job she has as co-chair, or maybe they need her somewhere else. I'm sorry, we don't need you as co-chair anymore. We need you over here in this other thing. It's menial labor over here, but you're part of the collective, right? So aren't you going to smile and say, thank you. Thank you, Leader Mamdani. You're so wonderful to me. I will go and serve the collective as you see fit. I know I'm way, way into the realm of being facetious here, but I'm trying to make my point. It is absolutely unconscionable that somebody, and they can suggest all they want. But like I said, you don't see them running off to live on an island somewhere, create their collective, demonstrate to the world how wonderful it all can be. And by the way, anybody can come to the island. Anybody can just make port at the island and just come on the island, and they can be there and they can start participating and be part of the collective, and there'll be no real rules and things like that. And see how long that is sustainable. See how workable that is. You would see immediately how unworkable it is. And it's really sad. But you know what? Hat tip to Shannon Bream. You know why? It's just like I've been saying. Make sure that these people are having to defend the indefensible, make sure that what they're saying is out there for people to realize how shockingly, first of all, naive it is, but also how shockingly evil it really is. You know, and in other words, pull back the mask that shows that from the Mamdani smiling guy to what's really behind that mask of smiles. That's one of the ways that we combat this, my friends. All right, stay with us. Kyle Warren with you, of course. We got a lot more to do and tell you about here on the program this morning. Don't go anywhere, because we are coming right back.
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0: All right, welcome back, everybody. Kyle Warren with you, of course, heading towards the 5 o'clock hour. And if we're heading for the 5 o'clock hour, it's time, of course, to talk with Chris Markowski, the watchdog on Wall Street. 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Let's go over to the phone lines and say good morning, Chris Markowski. Good morning, Chris.
1: Good morning. How are you?
0: Hey, doing well. Hope that you had a great weekend, my friend. And lots going on this week already.
1: To say the least. Where do you want to start?
0: Oh, yeah. Well, as a matter of fact, Ro Khanna has been quoted talking about, the economy and so forth. But he kind of used a specific kind of terminology. He's talking about how, you know, it is difficult for people out there. We're not going to try to make it something it's not. A lot of people are having trouble. This is something we talk about all the time. But he's saying primarily it's because the country's wealth is in the hands of what he says are 19 billionaires. They're controlling 12% of our economy. And so it's this idea that somehow wealth is concentrated. But the last time I checked, there's not a finite number of wealth, amount of wealth. I mean, what does that mean to be concentrated? And is that really happening? And is it really the billionaire's fault that everybody says it is?
1: Well, again, you gotta look at it from a historical point of view to go back to the wealth that was, they say concentrated during the, what I call it, the Gilded Age. To where we're at today. And yes, there's a lot of wealth concentrated, certain companies that were built up in actually a very short period of time. If you actually think about it, the Amazons and Googles and various different companies out there. But again, people often equate, the wealth to like dollars, and it's simply not the case. And I think we recently had talked about this where they're discussing Elon Musk. Everybody was freaking out because he's a trillionaire. Well, now he's only worth about $700 billion right now. Where'd that money go? Did it go to money heaven? No, the money was, there was no money there. I mean, it was just a valuation based upon shares. This is what a certain amount of shares cost. That you can buy it at, but you can't sell that at that price because you have to find a buyer for it at that price. And that's one of the things that people kind of get confused with. There's a difference. I talk about this all the time. Some of the worst investors in the entire world, I make fun of them all the time, are the Saudis. Mm-hmm. You take a look at the litany of losses that the Saudis have made in investments over the years. I mean, going back even prior, the 1990s, a massive investment they were had in back, what was it, was called Citibank back then, that went and turned into Citigroup. They lost a fortune there. They recently lost a fortune in Credit Suisse. We talked about Lucid, and I kind of laugh at that. But again, they've got a faucet that basically money comes out of, and that's commodities that they sell that is turned into cash very, very quickly. There's a difference between that, what the wealth is something and also cash flow. My business is worth based upon a certain valuation and multiple, a certain amount of money. I don't have that money in cash, and I have to actually find a buyer for my company at that price to turn it into cash. It's completely different than what people actually think. They get concerned about, these guys, and then they borrow against their shares. Yes, some do, and I would agree that maybe you might want to look into that, how that is taxed. But also guys like Bezos, he just sells his stock when he wants to buy things and does things little by little, and he pays taxes on that.
0: Mm-hmm.
1: So, again, why don't you take a look at what these people pay in taxes and all this stuff. The real power in Ro Khanna is right now, Washington, D.C., you take a look at the money that they have and how they work hand-in-hand with these big businesses. That's the problem. There should be a separation between the two.
0: Absolutely. But, again, it's this perception that if we could just, you know, it's like, well, now there's too many billionaires. Why can't we have 500 billionaires? I mean, at what point is that too much, or is it just that perception, you know, try to point at somebody and say, they're your problem, and that's why you need, you know, for us to do this and such in politics?
1: Yeah, wealthy people out there, I want that. You want to have more wealth. You want that because, again, people who build wealth, who have those type of wealth, again, is it an oil well, you know, that they're just basically making money off of, or are they employing people? How many people do they have working at their company? How many people can put food on the table based upon that wealth? You know, people forget about that. You know, it's sad. You know, you take a look at these businesses that were made and you say to yourself, you know, well, look at that. And you also look at it in a different way, too. It's said, you know, people all look down upon people because, you know, the stuff that they buy or whatever it may be. Well, you know, what if there wasn't those wealthy people to spend money in those luxury stores? I mean, you know, the people are making a living off that. There's, mm-hmm. you know, I can't really, you know, the envy is, that was the last sin in the movie Seven. Okay, that was Gwyneth's head in a box, all right? There's a reason for that. You know, envy is awful. It really is. And we live in a society where, oh, you know, I got to tear other people down. I got to look people down. I look at people that do well, and I say, wow, look at that. How do they do that? You know, how do they go about doing it? Good for them. Look at what they're building. Look what they're creating. Why do you look to tear that down?
0: Right. You know, you're absolutely right, Chris. And kind of along the same lines, if, you know, you see somebody drive by in a really nice car, you say, how can I get a really nice car like that? And not that person should not have a nice car like that.
1: Yeah, go work for it.
0: Yeah.
1: Go if that's something that you want, go work for it. I wasn't one of the kids growing up that had like the pictures of the cars on the wall. That was never my thing. But for some people, it might be. You know, as long as you're doing it the right way, you're not breaking any laws, you're not hurting anyone while you're building wealth. But what's wrong with that? I don't get it. I really don't.
0: Yeah, I hear you. Well, also, of course, one of the things that's really starting to get a lot of coverage out there nowadays is the idea of the data centers, and the whole NIMBY thing is coming back into vogue now. Not in my backyard, but our data centers, I mean, once you get past the power issues, and even their President Trump had some kind of meeting the other day where they talked about a ratepayer pledge or some such thing for these data center companies. But power is an issue, but are data centers terrible for the surrounding communities, or what do you think, at least what we're hearing?
1: I do you blame people for being skeptical? I don't. I don't in the slightest blame people. I don't trust, you know, the government. Oh, it's going to be fine. It's going to be okay. There's not going to be any noise. There's not going to be any. I don't trust, you know, we live in a day. I mean, the Fauci diaries just came out, for crying out loud. Okay, look at what we were told, okay, and how we were lied to. Mm-hmm. And then after we were lied to, the government knew it was a lie, but because of politics, they kept going on with the lie. And I'm going to trust someone and say, oh, it's safe, it's okay. No, I don't blame people for being concerned about this. How could you not be? I don't trust anything that the powers that be say at this point in time. It's not a good place to be in as a nation, but that's what we are right now. Zero faith in anything. I don't care if it's a donkey or an elephant, whatever it may be. When I see politicians come out there, I don't care if it's Byron Donalds, who's running for governor here in the state of Florida, or Donald Trump. Oh, it's awesome, but people better get used to it. Yeah, right. Okay, Donald. Well, you know what? We're going to put a bunch of data centers next to your golf courses. See if he allows that.
0: Yeah, right. Well, yeah, I can see why. But it would seem to me, too, that, I mean, there's a lot of open space, especially out west. I mean, there's a lot of desert and all kinds of places that could house things like that. I don't know if proximity has so much to do with it, but it does. It is kind of interesting that that a community, of course, and I agree with you. I think that they have every right to want to see how this goes out.
1: Nobody can live. Nobody.

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5: With SRN News, I'm Jason Walker. A U.S. appeals court upholding an injunction that blocks President Trump's order to create a federal voter list.
6: The first U.S. Circuit Court of Appeals rejects the Trump administration's effort to overturn an injunction blocking the mail-in voting restrictions in 23 U.S. states that sued ahead of November's midterm elections. The ruling came Saturday. President Trump's March executive order directed the Postal Service to only deliver mail ballots to people on a government-created list of eligible voters. In June, a federal judge ruled that the states and Congress, not the president, had the authority to set election rules. I'm Julie Walker.
5: It is shaping up to be a very busy week for President Trump.
7: White House Press Secretary Karoline Leavitt says President Trump will be heading to Michigan Monday for a speech about the economy. On Tuesday, he will attend a funeral service for the late South Carolina Senator Lindsey Graham at the Washington National Cathedral. On Friday, the president is scheduled to hold another cabinet meeting.
8: The president will host the 13th cabinet meeting of this term at Camp David, which will be a lot of fun and something different for the cabinet to experience together.
7: Laura Winters reporting.
5: Also part of the week, the president will be holding talks with Israeli Prime Minister Netanyahu. Raging fires continuing in Europe. Tens of thousands of people have been displaced in Spain and also in France. Strong gusty winds making life rough now for firefighters in Oregon. They're battling dozens of wildfires. Hit hardest the central and eastern part of the state. No reports of any fatalities. One firefighter in Colorado has died from injuries received several weeks ago. This is SRN News.
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3: During the War for Independence, General George Washington, the man we refer to today as the father of our country, led American troops through military defeat after defeat. And in the bitter winter of 1777, he wrote this somber note to a friend in Philadelphia. Quote, "You might have tracked our army from White Marsh to Valley Forge by the blood on their feet," end of quote. Many soldiers continued to march through the deep snows of Pennsylvania without shoes. Others suffered from disease, hunger, and freezing conditions. Nearly 2,000 of Washington's men died, yet George Washington did not lose faith. Amid the hardship, loss, and uncertainty of Valley Forge, he turned to God in prayer. At a time when our nation once again faces division and uncertainty, may we follow Washington's example, kneeling humbly, praying faithfully, and asking God to guide the future of America.
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6: Overnight will bring mostly cloudy skies and high humidity with a low of 81 degrees. Monday will feature a mix of clouds and sunshine along with the chance of a thunderstorm developing late morning onwards. It'll remain humid with a high of 91 degrees. Monday night will be mainly clear and humid with a low around 81 degrees. I'm meteorologist Jason Caterina. That's your exclusive AccuWeather forecast on AM 930, The Answer.

0: So all morning long, we've been tracking this story coming out of Seattle, Washington, where there was a confrontation involving gunfire at an event. That's a storied event there in Seattle called Bite of Seattle. It attracts hundreds of thousands of people every year, from what we understand. But there was gunfire, evidently from an altercation. This was not a direct attack on the crowd. In other words, the crowd wasn't the intended target here. But as a result, three people have been killed. Four were wounded on Sunday. Now, this includes also a two-year-old. And it's just awful to see this kind of story and this kind of development happen. But we've been tracking it as we go through the morning here. And, of course, to have something like that happen at a big event like that is absolutely terrifying. They have one suspect in custody. They're looking for another suspect. But I want to just point something out. And by the way, folks, welcome to the show. Kyle Warren with you. Here we are. And it is Monday, heading into the 5 o'clock hour. KyleWarrenShow.com is the website, of course. And we'll be talking with Frank Salvato here in just a moment from UndergroundUSA.com. But I do want to point out, because right before we went to air earlier this morning, they were having the press conference, or a press conference, with the mayor, Katie Wilson, I believe. Now, she came out and she started talking about gun violence and how we're not doing enough to solve gun violence in the city and in the country. And one of the reporters actually kind of stopped her and said, "Hey, Mayor, we understand your how passionate you are about this, but what happened?" And I thought this was so indicative of what some of these problems are with these so-called socialist leaders or what have you. They are so into the ideology that, you know, this trumped everything that was happening. Then the assistant police chief kind of took over and began giving the facts of what they knew, especially is the public still at risk. And they seemed to think at that moment that they were not. However, again, it's the ideology, and that is the end-all be-all, evidently. All right, folks, once again, we got Frank Salvato from UndergroundUSA.com. And, of course, great to talk with our good friend Frank Salvato this morning. Good morning, Frank.
1: Mr. Kyle.
0: Yeah, so what do you think about that? Now, I get it. I mean, this is where she's coming from, and she saw this opportunity. But isn't that something that's, you know, especially when your city is wondering what has happened here? This never has happened, or is not certainly not the norm at this big event that they have each year. You know, that to come out and start in some ideological framework is ridiculous.
1: Well, that's part and parcel for the mayors in the cobalt blue cities. You hear the same thing out of Brandon Johnson about everything in Chicago almost every weekend, you know, and they don't even address it anymore in New York. They just gloss right over it because it's all about politics. It's all about ideology. It's not about the event or the victims. So, you know, it's the grandstand. Reminds me of a meme that I saw on social media that posits the question, odd, when ICE shoots someone, the left doesn't blame the gun.
0: You know,
1: so it's all about the politics with these people. And that's kind of despicable, especially when you have something as tragic as a two-year-old being shot. That's ridiculous.
0: Yeah.
1: You know, these events that are supposed to be family-oriented, and you have people show up at them whose only avenue for conflict resolution is to pull a weapon and shoot. That's not the gun's problem. That's the person pulling the trigger's problem. And we're seeing, especially in areas that are cobalt blue urban areas, just this unbridled, weird takeover thing that's happening. It's like I saw a video of Chicago just this last weekend where tens of kids are in the street just going berserk on each other. And in the midst of all of this chaos, Chicago policemen are just standing there because they're handcuffed by policies coming out of City Hall.
0: Mm-hmm.
1: You know, so it's become this weird new normal that, yeah, if the kids are just going to go out and beat the hell out of each other every weekend, or show up and have words and then automatically draw a weapon and shoot, that we just have to go, oh, well, that's just the culture. That's just what it is. Watch out when you're in the cities, because it can be dangerous, but it's just a culture. It's not, you know, we don't worry about conflict resolution and the impulsiveness of these people. We have to find another reason why. And that's what she did up in Seattle. The other reason why is, well, it's gotta be the gun.
2: Mm-hmm.
1: You know, it's got to be the gun. It can't be the person pulling the trigger because, well, and you've heard me say this a zillion times, they're victims. They're victims of something.
2: Mm-hmm.
1: And that they're just expressing themselves. Yeah, with lead at like 1,000 miles an hour. And that's not good.
2: Yeah, it is. It's really tragic. Like you said, I mean, then you've got a toddler who's been hit with this. And but again, when we see a politician come out and just do this politician thing, to me, it was just very distasteful. And it's sad again, because if we're just going to have this kind of conversation over and over again, and try to make people believe that, like you said, it's the gun, we're not going to get anywhere, because you don't need guns to go out and, like you said, to, you know, beat the you know what out of each other in the streets on a regular basis. There's something else wrong with what people are thinking and feeling and doing.
1: Well, it's like what happened up in Madison, Wisconsin. Is it the knife's fault?
2: Right.
1: No. The guy was arrested over 40 times. 40 times. And then had the audacity to go after law enforcement who was trying to arrest him because he was committing crimes, and he pulls out a knife and slashes somebody. Is it the person holding the knife and doing the slashing and not obeying law enforcement when they're trying to detain you because you're a criminal? Or is it the knife?
2: Right. Right. Well, I don't know. Maybe if the DSA gets their way and they empty all the prisons, a lot of this will just be a moot point. Because
1: we'll all be eating with sporks.
2: Yeah, right. Exactly. Well, Frank, stay right there if you would. Folks, we're going to come right back here on this Monday morning edition. 5 o'clock hour. Welcome, 5 o'clock hour members near and far. Come on back.
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7: 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There are adults in the room, but they aren't teachers. 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Both sides in this argument love kids, but both sides simply cannot be right. 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
9: Bill Bunkley with something to think about. Setbacks are a part of any critical endeavor. It is persistence through setbacks that separates winners from losers. Keeping a close eye on your motivational thoughts is essential. Entertaining thoughts of quitting too early is usually a quick way out to avoid the pain of a potential failure. Still, unbiased thinking and evaluation must override emotional knee-jerk decisions. Sometimes stepping back and taking a break clears the mind. You could be one short move away from achieving success. Thomas Edison, one of America's top inventors who invented the first practical light bulb, said, "Our greatest weakness lies in giving up. The most certain way to succeed is always to try just one more time. I'm not discouraged because every wrong attempt discarded is another step forward. Remember, persistence is the secret sauce of most successes." I'm Bill Bunker.

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1: All right, welcome back, everybody. Kyle Warren with you, of course, as we move through the 5 o'clock hour here on this Monday. And this will get you going, I'm sure of that, as you start up your day. Or if you're concluding your work day, you know, as some radio talk show host that shall remain nameless. All right, so once again, we got a lot going on. And we've got Frank Silvato from undergroundusa.com. Good morning again, Frank.
2: Mr. Kyle.
1: Well, earlier in the show, Frank, we had a pretty extensive audio clip. It was Shannon Bream. She was interviewing the DSA co-chair, evidently, named Megan Romer. And Megan Romer was, you know, answering to all these ridiculous platform things. Like, they want to abolish the Senate. Yeah, you know, they want to replace the presidency and the Supreme Court. They want to abolish ICE, blah, blah, blah, defund the Pentagon, all this stuff. But I wanted to get your reaction. I don't know if you saw the interview, but I wanted to get your reaction to a particular thing she said about the Senate. And you and I had a great conversation about the Senate just recently here on the show, what the original intent of the Senate was, and so forth. And now it's been different for, you know, ever since what, 1917 or something like that, to have direct election. But Romer was asked the question. Shannon Bream says, so let's go back through some of these. Abolish the Senate. There are people who are in the Senate now who are very supportive of DSA. They lose their seats. Romer says, well, the Senate is an anachronistic institution. It comes from the British House of Lords. It is made to protect power for, you know, the Senate was part of the system that was made to make sure that people didn't have too much of a say. What? Yeah, is she talking about?
2: A complete abdication of reality, of history. You know, if she understood the what the intention was for the way that our country was set up, we had balance. Checks and balances were a big thing to the framers, and they wanted to be able to balance not only representation, but the power that was wielded in Washington. So the House of Representatives was the direct link to the people. That's why it's larger, by the way. And the Senate was supposed to be the direct link to the states, so that federalism was a thing. The states, you know, the United States, it says it right in our name. You know, the states came together to create the country. Everybody had to ratify the Constitution. Some people didn't do it right away. They had concerns about a Bill of Rights, et cetera. So the Senate was meant to be the protectorate of the state. That's why the state legislatures appointed the senators. They were supposed to look out for the states, not the people of the states. They did ipso facto because the people of the states elected the legislatures in the states.
1: Right.
2: But they weren't tasked with representing the populace. They were tasked with representing the states. And that kept the check on the power of the federal government. You know, so the when you look at all of the demands, and this is just point one on that, when you look at all of the demands of the DSA and what they want to do, you know, it obliterates federalism. It wants centralized control at the federal level that neuters the states. But point two, what they're doing is they're pushing the barriers here to make it more palatable for the things that aren't as extreme. Mm-hmm. So they sound just outrageous. We want to abolish the presidency, the Senate. We want to pack the courts. We really will just want one legislative chamber and that's it. And everybody goes, well, you're out of your mind. You know, okay, what about social welfare then? Let's talk about that.
1: Right.
2: And suddenly, oh, okay, well, that's something reasonable to talk about, but not their goals. They're pushing this limit on these extreme subjects so that when they talk about something at a more reasonable level, they don't sound as incredibly wacky.
1: Mm-hmm.
2: And that's been this what the progressive movement has done since the very beginning. Incremental gradualism that keeps nudging things to the left, nudges that center point in our country to the left, to the left, to the left, to the left. And all of a sudden, we're way to the left, and we didn't feel it because it happened little by little.
1: Well, you've also got people like Van Jones and others, even Carville, saying, well, these people are crazy, and they're way out of line, and this is all out of whack. But it almost as if to say, but, you know, we're kind of normal over here in the quote-unquote normal Democrat zone. Which I think, you know, they're trying to make people think, okay, well, if I vote Democrat, it's not that bad.
2: Exactly. I mean, you think about it just, you know, just 8-12 years ago, if you mentioned Van Jones, the first thing that came to your mind was, well, here's a devoted and declared Marxist in the Obama administration. And that's kind of dangerous. And now he sounds like a voice of reason.
1: Right.
2: You know, suddenly it's like, you know, these people are dangerous. You know, let's talk about the real issues. Well, the DSA has done its job as the useful idiots. They've pushed the parameter out there a little bit more. So outrageous just moved to the left a little bit more than what was under Obama. Obama's policies, when you look at what the DSA wants to do, seem almost moderate.
1: Right.
2: You know, we want healthcare that covers everybody. These people want to abolish the presidency. Who's more leftist? Well, they're just pushing that boundary out there so that socialized medicine suddenly doesn't sound all that bad. You know, it's something that we can talk about instead of going, you know, it's socialism and it's robbing the producers to give to the non-producers. It's not about equality of opportunity. What they're saying is the outcome must be equitable, and that's not what the Constitution says.
1: Well, you know, it's kind of interesting to me because, like you said, it's not what the Constitution says, but they really want to try to dismantle it, and they're really serious about this. I don't think you can vote the Constitution out of existence. We know we had states back in the 1860s that said we're not going to be part of that thing anymore, and there was a whole war about that. But these days, you can't just simply say, "Yeah, we'll eliminate the Supreme Court. Yeah, we'll eliminate the Senate." And it's not something that's doable. I mean, it is extreme, but this can't happen.
2: Well, look at what was extreme 100 years ago.
1: Mm-hmm.
2: You know, this incrementalism that was put in place by Woodrow Wilson, and this is all predicated off the Fabian Society from England, that said, okay, yes, we do want revolution too. We just are going to do it from the inside.
1: Right.
2: We don't want that abrupt, violent thing that the Marx and the Engels are shopping over there. We're going to do it incrementally. We're going to capture the systems. We're going to use their rules to kill them. And these are the people when it metastasized to the United States in the progressive movement. These are the same people who said, well, the Constitution, it's broad in nature. It can be interpreted many different ways. And they said this, which was radical at the time, just like the DSA today. What do you mean? It's pretty delineated. It's a control of power so that the federal government can't run roughshod over the people. You know, it's a system. It checks and balances. And back then, that was a radical idea. And now it's in the mainstream and it's institutionalized. You know, it's you talk to any Democrat today and they will insist that the Constitution is a broad set of guidelines about the way that our government is supposed to function. And that's all of a sudden originalists on the Supreme Court who read the Constitution as something that was purposeful are castigated as radicals. So it's been flipped. But that's what happens when you push the boundaries and you move that middle line ideologically in the political realm.
1: Mm-hmm.
2: Suddenly, what was outrageous 100 years ago has been completely put into the mainstream apparatus gradually.
1: Yeah, and it's that, like you've mentioned before, the frog in the boiling water.
2: Absolutely. Yeah. And that's where we find ourselves today. Yes, we're saying it's outrageous that the DSA wants to eliminate all these things and no one's taking it seriously. But people back in Obama's time were looking at the socialized medicine, like I exampled, and saying, that's ridiculous. It'll never work. And guess what? They were right.
1: Yeah, exactly. Well, I'll tell you what, Frank, stay right there if you would. We're going to come right back here in just a moment, heading for the bottom of the hour. And then when we return, we'll start our climb back up to the top of the hour. Much more with Frank Silvato from UndergroundUSA.com. Stay with us, folks.
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5: With SRN News, I'm Jason Walker. Oil prices have slipped more than 4% after the U.S. and Iran paused their attacks for a second night. Two sides refraining from fighting while discussing a possible resumption of negotiations. High-level talks in Washington this week. Israeli Prime Minister Benjamin Netanyahu will be meeting with President Trump. Netanyahu will also attend the funeral of Senator Lindsey Graham. Hurricane Genevieve has strengthened now to a Category 5 storm. It's the first in the East Pacific region in 2 years. Shooting incident Sunday in Seattle, 3 dead, 4 wounded. 1 arrest has been made. Police say they are still searching for a second gunman. That heat wave continues in the central part of the U.S., many areas sweating with highs well above 100. This is SRN News.
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10: Overnight will be mostly cloudy and humid with a low of 81. On Monday, expect a mix of clouds and sun with a chance of a thunderstorm developing from late morning onwards. It will be humid with a high of 91. Monday night will be mainly clear and humid with a low of 81. Tuesday will bring a mix of clouds and sun with the possibility of a thunderstorm in some areas. Humidity will continue with a high of 91. I'm meteorologist Jason Caterina. That's your exclusive AccuWeather forecast on AM 930.

0: yeah. Well, you know, we're doing our part to get you up and going for the day. It's Monday, and you can't sit still with this. All right, welcome back, everybody. Kyle Warren with you, of course, along with Frank Salvato from undergroundusa.com. That's the website for Frank and all the great stuff that he has to offer over there. Once again, undergroundusa.com. Let's say good morning once again to our good friend Frank Salvato. Good morning again, Frank.
1: Mr. Kyle.
0: You know, Frank, I think there was one other thing you wanted to mention about the left and their protests and where they find the catalyst for this. I think you wanted to tell us one more thing about that.
1: Well, you look at what happened in Madison. You're not going to see it in Seattle because she's already come out and put the narrative out there that it was the gun.
0: Yeah.
1: But in Madison, you're seeing once again the activists taking to the streets and the media pushing this narrative that this poor person was just completely abused by law enforcement. And it occurred to me like a lightning bolt the second that I started seeing this, that here's the catalyst for their protest this summer. Mm-hmm. Here's George Floyd too. Here's a habitual criminal who has been arrested over 40 times, who, when getting arrested, pulled a knife and injured a police officer, went to kill him with a knife. And after the tase failed, then they shot him.
0: Mm-hmm.
1: And it's not, wow, look at those cops, one was almost killed and they had to shoot the guy, and wow, look at his record. The guy's been arrested for assaulting police officers before and assault with a deadly weapon, and this guy was horrible, thank God he's off the street. No, it's wow, the police overreacted, and we have to lionize this piece of filth that was taken off the street, and they're coming out by the hundreds, and flowers are being put around the point where he died, and we have to lock arms and disrupt businesses and everything else. They're not setting fire to anything yet.
0: Yeah, exactly.
1: But they're mobilized to try to lionize this, like I said, this piece of filth who was a predator on society. And what, who cares about the cop who was stabbed? Who cares that he pulled out a weapon and tried to attack law enforcement when he was being arrested for committing a crime?
0: Mm-hmm.
1: You know, I get that Madison, Wisconsin glows in the dark because it's so blue. I get that. And I get it was a primary source for progressivism in the United States when it exploded onto the scene back at the turn of the century. But this BS has got to be confronted. Mm-hmm. We have to ask them why this criminal's life, who if we want to go through charge after charge after charge, is all about violent crime. Why the criminal's life was worth more than the cop that got injured? Why? Why was this guy worth more than all the people that he committed crimes against? And when do we start holding lawyers like this idiot who immediately beelined up there to talk to the family because we've got to file a lawsuit? We've got to file a lawsuit. He wasn't allowed to continue committing his crimes, and they shot him.
0: Yeah.
1: So we've got to sue the city of Madison, and maybe the state of Wisconsin, and maybe the federal government for that matter, for tens of millions of dollars because he was wrongfully killed in the act of committing a crime.
0: Yeah, well, it just becomes a ka-ching moment, you know, ka-ching, or what can we get out of this, you know, to make this a big deal. And but you're right, they kind of go all over or just fly right over any of the actual facts or things that would, you know, that normally you'd look at and say, okay, this was the outcome, but this is why this happened.
1: No, and this is why the election and the appointment of judges is so important. It's very hard to look up a judge's record. to see how they've issued rulings. You know, you get into the booth and it's, do you want to retain this judge? Do you not want to retain this judge? Mm-hmm. Very hard to look stuff up. You have to take some time and you have to dig to see if they were part of any important decisions that you may or may not agree with. But this is where it's important. You would need to look at this lawyer who's bringing this case before them and say, okay, well, on the merits, it's not holding water.
0: Yeah.
1: The police told him, gave him a lawful order to stop, and he was under arrest, and he pulled out a weapon, and he tried to attack a cop. He did attack the cop, injured him, took three people to take him down. So on the merits, you're about 15 seconds from walking out of this courtroom with a dismissed with prejudice thing going on here.
0: Mm-hmm.
1: But instead, they contort the law to try to figure out how to be able to rule that his civil rights were violated because he wasn't allowed to continue committing crime.
0: Yeah, which is twisted.
1: Upside down. Yeah. It's, as Van Jones would say, upside down, backwards is forward, inside out. It's completely disemboweled and put on display from the inside. It's not right, and it's a bastardization of the rule of law.
0: Yeah, well, there's such a resistance now. I mean, and I'm hoping it's not way too widespread, but we have a real surplus nowadays of these body cam videos showing people being given lawful orders. You know, show me your driver's license, step out of the vehicle. There's hundreds of these things, if not thousands of them out there. And it's really something to me, Frank, that someone will say to themselves, nah, I'm not going to do what you tell me. You know, is this just because the police have been so demonized? And by the way, I just want to say that the police officers or sheriff's deputies or law enforcement, they show so much restraint. They show so much long suffering. You know, they don't want to pull someone out of a car, but eventually they have to because they're resisting them and obstructing justice. But I don't know, this goes on for 30 minutes almost before they actually have to pull you out of a car in that kind of situation.
1: They show a hell of a lot more restraint than the people up in Seattle did who had to pull a weapon and shoot at each other.
0: That's true. Yeah, absolutely.
1: And the restraint is part of professionalism.
0: Yes.
1: But there comes a point when it's like, this is ridiculous. You've broken the law. You are not, you're not following direct commands because, and you've been detained. And now there's going to be a price to pay. You're getting bracelets put on and you're going to be taken away because you're an obstinate fool.
0: Yeah.
1: You know,
0: putting it mildly. Yeah.
1: Yeah. And that's this empowerment of I can never be wrong. And if you are wrong, well, then I'm a victim. So you can't do anything about it. This idea, which came all the way out of the psychological left, everybody's got to be a victim. If you're acting like an ass, it's got to be because you're a victim at some point in your life, and this is what it turned into.
0: Mm-hmm.
1: What a boatload of garbage. You know, when you grow into adulthood, even through your teenage years, you're supposed to be allowed to fail, but you're supposed to learn from that failure. You know, that's what critical thinking is supposed to do. That's why the education system is part of this equation as well. They don't teach critical thinking. So, you know, and because everybody gets a trophy, nobody learns from failure. Yeah. Well, sometimes failure is a cop pulling you out of the car and saying, that's enough. And yeah. And when you take that teachable moment away and you empower the dregs of society to act any way they want to without consequences. Well, that's where you arrive.
0: Yeah. And that's a lot of the chaos, I think, that these extreme political, you know, people like the DSAers and so forth, that they want that chaos to be there because they want to, again, try to provide the quote unquote, the solution and bring the order of where they want it.
1: Well, and that's one of the things that any kind of revolution has to achieve. You have to create the bad part so that you can pretend you've got the good part.
0: Yeah.
1: But every time that people sign on to the good part, especially when the ideology is something that is totalitarian in nature, you cede freedom and you cede your rights. And that's what the give me something for free, I'm a victim class in the United States and the West, for that matter. They don't get it.
0: Yeah, exactly. Yeah. Don't trade your liberty for worthlessness, basically.
1: That's, not a bad philosophy.
0: Yeah. Well, Frank Silvato, undergroundusa.com is the website. And thank you, my friend. Hope that you have a great week, and we'll talk to you on Friday.
1: Stay low, my friend.
0: You too. Take care. All right. Frank Silvato, everybody. Undergroundusa.com, once again, is the website. Stay with us. We're coming back with Patrick Hyland, so don't go anywhere.
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4: 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A recent survey from the Heat Initiative found that more than half of minors using Snapchat reported unsafe content or messages in the past year, and one in three said it happened at least weekly, and that's after Snapchat rolled out safety updates meant to protect younger users. That's the part parents can't miss. Safety settings may help, but they don't make social media safe enough to hand over without guidance. 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Many experts, myself included, recommend waiting until high school for a phone and closer to 16 years old for social media. 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I'm Jonathan McKee, author of Parenting Generation Screen, with Plugged In by Focus on the Family.
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0: once again, I'm just going to say it. I think this is going to help get you going this morning. Yeah, that's exactly what it should be doing, my friends. And we are glad that you're with us. Of course, Kyle Warren with you. KyleWarrenShow.com is the website. And we hope that you got a great week ahead of you. We certainly have a great week of broadcasting ahead of us. And so we are going to round out this hour. We've got Patrick Hyland. Patrick Hyland, of course, is the host of Highlands Heroes, which you can hear every Sunday from 11 to 12 right here on AM 860 The Answer. That's Highlands Heroes. And my friends, you got to check out this program. Patrick talks to a lot of great people. It's a lot of great stuff happening on that program, Highlands Heroes, Sundays from 11 to 12, again, right here on AM 860 The Answer. Patrick is also known as the insurance quarterback. 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That's 813-966-1052, because my friends, I want you to be one of Patrick's great success stories that we talk about here on the program. So without further ado, let's say good morning, Patrick Hyland. Hey, Patrick.
1: Hey, good morning, Kyle. How's everything?
0: Doing well. Program flying by this morning. Pretty good for a Monday, I might add.
1: There you go, man. Yeah, let's make it a great week, everybody. See how we can help out each other and do a good job here in this great country of ours. I'll tell you one thing I'd like is to get these news networks to broadcast everything. It's funny how they pick and choose what they want to broadcast, Kyle, from the president's speaking to when someone gets murdered. You know, depending on who gets murdered, it's funny how it makes the news. That just baffles me. And there's no riots when a certain group gets murdered versus another group. Can you help me out with that one, Kyle?
0: Well, certainly there is a framing that goes on, especially in the newsrooms and, you know, the big networks, as they're called. Yeah, there is a bias there, and it has been, especially with the president's speech just last week, or you know, when he spoke about the election interference, and they didn't want to cover it because they thought it would sound too partisan, and also I think they didn't want to cover it because it was right down the street, right, of where they're really more ideologically aligned. And it's really sad, but it's very telling. It actually taught the American people volumes, the fact that they didn't carry his speech.
1: Yeah, I mean, isn't that a form of censorship, Kyle? Isn't that, I mean, that's right there with socialism and communism, telling you, we'll show you what you need to hear. I mean, I can't believe it. I'm still stunned.
0: That's right. Or you don't need to hear this. In fact, if you hear this, it's going to make you think differently. So we will keep it from you.
1: Yeah, come on, man. That's what they do in Cuba, 90 miles south of Key West, Florida. I mean, not too far from this great United States of America, obviously. I know we're all so busy, Kyle, but we got to make an effort to do something about this and keep our eyes and ears open. And then also, you know, I try to tell people all the time, Kyle, you know, take an hour with me. Let's sit down for an hour. You know, it's not that much time out of a whole year to try to figure out what's going to be best for you, for your retirement, for your Medicare, for your Social Security. You know, we plan more to take a trip, you know, to the Poconos versus, you know, sitting down and planning out our lives. And it seems like they kind of do that to us. You know, they lead people to that. They work people so hard that they don't even have energy for anything. But, you know, just to live and then, you know, once a year, take a break. I know our forefathers didn't want that. They wanted us to work hard and do a good job, but they also wanted us to enjoy life, our families and our friends. And we need to get back to that. We need to restore that. And I just hope and pray we do, Cal, here in my lifetime, in your lifetime. to say the least. You know, I figured out something. I'd love for the teachers in school to start teaching this, because you know the kids are thinking it. Hey, teach, why does socialism become so popular and so many people want to do it? And the teacher should say, you know why people support it? Because they don't want to get a job like your mom and dad. Mm-hmm. But they won't do that, will they, Kyle?
0: Well, no. In fact, they'll tell you why everything has been done to them, and there's this ruling class versus the working class, and none of it's fair, and you deserve this and that, and these too many billionaires out there. I mean, they'll go, there's all kinds of stuff they say these days.
1: Yeah, and some of these people say the same thing. They're the billionaires. Kyle, have you talked at all recently about the 1952 McCarran and Walters law and act? Has that come up at all, Kyle?
0: No, not that I can recall, but tell us about it.
1: Well, here, and I've just been doing some research myself. You know, this is, you know, obviously close to 75 years ago. Islam and Sharia law are incompatible with the U.S. Constitution, and immigration without assimilation will be considered an invasion of enemy forces, and that gives us the right to deport you. So don't come to this country to cause problems and overthrow it with those sort of things, or we will throw you out. I think we need to start instituting that some more, Kyle, and it's going to ruffle some feathers, and people aren't going to like it, but there you go. I mean, this is 75 years ago.
0: Yeah.
1: Now, Kyle, here's what I'm curious about. Ronald Reagan said this. We're one generation away from socialism and communism.
0: Yeah.
1: Is that being a little too dramatic?
0: No.
1: Or it's not? Okay.
0: I don't think so. No, I really don't. Right. I think that each, like you talked about, yeah, each generation has this responsibility. And we can see how quickly it starts to erode, because you've got a lot of young people, especially these days, and they're falling for this thing of, well, things aren't affordable enough, or, you know, the economy's bad, or this and that. So it's not working. We just have to do something different now. And that's not the answer. You know, the answer is more opportunity. The answer is going to be, you know, energizing what we have and what we are already capable of, but not simply throwing out the baby with the bathwater.
1: Amen. Amen, Kyle. Yeah, I talk to people and they go, Patrick, that's a little too dramatic. I think you're wrong. I don't think, you know, what we're, you know, 20 years away from this. And I'm like, okay, I tell you, with your, you know, attitude of just letting it go and it's okay, and then the kid's attitude, like you said, you know, a kid will go to anything shiny, anything that's easy. It's human nature, and that's what kids are about. And that's what they're preying on. And we can't let this generation do that. We have to teach them better and let them realize that this isn't the way to go. It doesn't work. You know, if it did, don't you think we would have tried it by now? That's the common sense I don't understand. I mean, obviously, the country wouldn't have gotten started 250 years ago and now evolved to this if that was the system that would work. That's just amazing to me, Cal. You know, it's funny. What else is amazing? You know, it's just like anything in life, math, the world, the history. There's certain formulas and systems that work. And if you don't do that, you're going to put yourself behind an eight ball, let alone this great country. So I let people know every day there's certain things you can do to protect yourself, help yourself, and make the right decisions for yourself. But you have to do it. You just can't think about it. I love being on your show, Kyle. And a lot of people are really starting to listen to the show. And
0: oh, thank you.
1: They think it's fun and enjoyable and entertaining and also educational. And also they learn from it. And that's what it's all about. And I'm glad to be on it. I'm glad to help out people that listen to the show that call me and say, Patrick, you know, I'm going to give you a shot. Mm-hmm. You know, let's get together for a cup of coffee and see what you have to say. If you can be of help, great. If not, let's be friends. My number is 813-966-5735. 10:52. Love to hear from you folks. Kyle, God bless you and the audience. Look forward to talking Wednesday morning, sir. Have a great day.
0: You too. Thank you, Patrick. God bless. And thanks for the kind words. Much, much appreciated and really heartfelt. Thank you so much. And folks, we're out of here for this morning. Hold fast to that which is good. We will see you bright and early tomorrow morning. Until then, Kyle Warren saying,

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6: Today, expect a mix of clouds and sun with a chance of a thunderstorm in some areas from late morning onwards, alongside humid conditions. The high will reach 91. Tonight, it will be mainly clear and still humid with a low of 81. Tomorrow, anticipate a blend of clouds and sun with possible thunderstorms in certain parts of the region with a high again of 91. I'm meteorologist Jason Caterina. That's your exclusive AccuWeather forecast on AM 930, The Answer.
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7: It's a great Monday morning here in your nation's capital, Washington, D.C., on our flagship station, WMAL. Good morning, all. It's Larry O'Connor. It's O'Connor and Company. We are buckled up and ready to go for 3 hours. A lot going on in the world. A lot happened over the weekend that I want to catch you up on, and maybe a preview not just for the rest of the week, but also for the next 100 days, as that's what we're looking at right now, 100 days until the midterm elections. And there's been a lot of jockeying, a lot of changes, a lot of stuff going on here. So we're going to tell you everything you need to know from the Relief Factor Studios. And also the last round, well, pretty much the last round of primaries will be 1 week from tomorrow. That means, I know Missouri is next week. Michigan is a week from tomorrow. Wisconsin's out there. Florida is still out there, although there aren't a lot of contested races in Florida, at least in terms of the high-profile ones. The races that will determine the fate of Republicans' majority in the House and in the Senate are really concentrated in just a handful of districts. We've been telling you that this race is really, in terms of the House, is that you see all these polls that say it's a nationwide, you know, generic ballot between Democrats and Republicans. Yeah, and that's fine, but it's not a nationwide election. It's 435 mini elections. And really, when you boil it down, it's about 18 districts that will make a difference. They're the true toss-ups right now. And if you take into account all of the races that are already leaning in one direction or another, just based on past performance, based on polling, based on incumbency, based on redistricting that has strengthened the party that holds that district, really, you're looking at Republicans needing to win out of that 18 number of true toss-ups. They need to win maybe five or six of them, and they retain the majority. That's really what this is coming down to. And those races are pretty much in the states, the usual suspects. We're talking about Michigan, Wisconsin, Pennsylvania. There's one in Ohio that might be noteworthy, a couple in Iowa. And then other than that, everything else is kind of baked in the cake. There is one race in California that might be a toss-up after the redistricting, maybe a couple in Arizona. But really, we're right back where we started 2 years ago in the presidential election, Pennsylvania, Michigan, Ohio. So we're going to give you a breakdown on all of those races as the morning goes on, or at least the most important ones, and sort of how Republicans are positioned right now to win those races because of the money on hand, because of the candidates the Democrats have chosen. It's game on. 100 days left. Also coming up in the program, we got Hans von Spakovsky. He's our legal analyst. We talk to him every week, every Monday here. Jim Hansen will join us, latest out of Iran. Nick Minock, local reporter here in Washington, with an update on the fight over data centers, which continues to rage here as well as all across the country. That's all coming up in the show. But we had a blockbuster over the weekend as Senator Rand Paul released what is known as Tony Fauci's diary. Senator Paul took to social media and also traditional media and posted that my investigation uncovered that Anthony Fauci kept a diary. Now, I don't know if this is literally a, 15-year-old girl writing into a Hello Kitty pleather diary every night in his jammies before he goes to bed, and then he stuffs it under his pillow so his nosy little brother can't find them. It might just be a work scheduler diary. Remember those Seven Habits for Highly Successful People, big leather-bound diaries you used to get with a filler paper replacement every year, and you'd do all your schedules and your meetings and your goals for the day and the week and the big rocks and little rocks. You know what I'm talking about. It could be one of those. But he did share his private thoughts in this diary. And yesterday, because most of his work product has been subpoenaed and discoverable for Senate and congressional oversight, Senator Rand Paul released entries from December 2019 through December 2022. You'll remember that the first cases of the COVID-19 virus showed up in China right around December of 2019. Anthony Fauci, of course, being in the very important position that he was in and knowing his relationship with the World Health Organization, as well as people on the ground in China and specifically at the Wuhan lab. Well, he kept a lot of notes about that virus. Noteworthy, Senator Rand Paul points out, January 26, 2020, Fauci writes in his diary, "Now we know the market was not the source. It was the amplifier." Now, that is January of 2020. And the market he's talking about is the wet market, you know, the bat soup, the pangolin snacks that we were told was the real origin of this virus. A lot of observers pointed out that that Wuhan wet market happened to be, half a mile away from the Wuhan laboratory where they experimented on infectious diseases. And we know now that, of course, the United States funded a lot of those investigations, and Anthony Fauci oversaw those experimentations, I should say. And Anthony Fauci oversaw those experimentations. Anthony Fauci knew January 26, 2020. I believe this is before any American even had the virus, caught the virus, certainly before anyone here in America had died from the virus. But they knew that it was growing and spreading in China. They knew that it started growing and spreading in Italy. And it started growing and spreading in Italy because China allowed infected Chinese workers to fly to Italy to work in some factories where they did some labor there in Italy. That's how it spread to America, because people flew from Italy to New York. And then it spread on the West Coast because people flew from China to Seattle. Remember, the very first cases were at a nursing home in the Washington area. January of 2020, he knew that it was not the wet market. that it originated in the lab. The wet market was merely where it spread. In February 1st, 2020, this is, as Senator Paul puts it, the call that produced proximal origin. 12 scientists, only two concluded it was natural, per Fauci's own notes. The rest felt that deliberate insertion was possible. So they had 12 scientists talking about how the virus leaked and how it spread. 12 scientists, only two thought that it spread naturally, according to Fauci's own notes in his own diary. The rest felt that deliberate insertion was possible. I'm sorry, I thought that we were always supposed to follow scientific consensus. 10 out of 12 sounds like consensus, doesn't it? On February 3rd, 2020, Fauci calls George Gao, head of China's CDC. This is his Chinese counterpart. Gao confirms asymptomatic people transmit the virus. Remember when you were told that you would only transmit the virus if you have symptoms? Remember? Oh, yeah, you got to sneeze in somebody's face. Otherwise, you're fine. You can test positive for the virus, but unless you have symptoms, nothing's going to happen and you're not going to be able to spread it. February 3rd, 2020, Gao, Fauci's counterpart in China, confirms asymptomatic people transmit. Fauci writes that Wuhan health officials did not tell him this, and he thus gave out false information, a lapse that likely allowed the outbreak to take hold. February 12th, 2020. By the way, remember when CPAC was held in 2020? I want to say it was maybe the last week of February, maybe first week of March. And we had some spread here in America already at that time. The president was speaking at CPAC. All eyes were on CPAC. And of course, somebody ended up being testing positive, and it turned into some sort of, you know, big scandal and faux pas. And they, of course, they tried to attack conservatives, attack Trump, attack Republicans. That was a full month after what I'm telling you here. It was a full month after Fauci knew what he knew. Remember how scandals always grow when you say, what did they know and when did they know it? Here's your answer on this scandal. This is what Fauci knew, and this is when he knew it. February 12th, Fauci briefs four congressional delegations in one day. Then he runs into Larry Kudlow. Larry Kudlow at the time, by the way, was an economic advisor to the president. He worked for the Trump administration. Kudlow asked when COVID was going to crash the economy. Fauci's note, quoting him now, I told him that we were okay for now. Now, that was 9 days after Mr. Gao in China had informed him that the virus could spread asymptomatically. In other words, everyone could spread this virus without even knowing they had the virus. You didn't know you had it, and you had no way of knowing that the person across from you had it. You know, it's one thing when you're in a meeting and somebody sneezes or coughs. You know that guy who coughs? You're sitting in on a plane or in a movie theater, and there's someone who has a hacking cough right next to you. Or you've got a coworker who tries to be the hero, and he comes into work even though he's got a cold and a fever, and he looks like hell, and he's coughing and he's sneezing. It's like, dude, stay home. Don't be coming here and spreading your virus. See, those people are easy to figure out. Fauci knew on February 12th, he had known for 9 days from his counterpart in China that this thing was going to spread silently. It was going to spread from people who don't have symptoms. So no one would know who had it, and no one would know who was dangerous, who they should stay away from. And no one knew if they had it that they should stay home. And when Larry Kudlow said, so is this going to affect our economy? Fauci said, no, we're good. Everything's fine. What did Fauci know, and when did he know it? More on Tony's diary coming up in a moment. This is O'Connor and Company.
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17: During the War for Independence, General George Washington, the man we refer to today as the father of our country, led American troops through military defeat after defeat. And in the bitter winter of 1777, he wrote this somber note to a friend in Philadelphia. Quote, "You might have tracked our army from White Marsh to Valley Forge by the blood on their feet," end of quote. Many soldiers continued to march through the deep snows of Pennsylvania without shoes. Others suffered from disease, hunger, and freezing conditions. Nearly 2,000 of Washington's men died. Yet George Washington did not lose faith. Amid the hardship, loss and uncertainty of Valley Forge, he turned to God in prayer. At a time when our nation once again faces division and uncertainty, may we follow Washington's example, kneeling humbly, praying faithfully, and asking God to guide the future of America.
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7: This is critically important that we don't let COVID-19 die in Anthony Fauci's culpability. And now I guess we all understand why he got that pardon he got from Joe Biden for any crimes he may have committed. Pretty remarkable. I understand him doing that for his son. We clearly saw crimes that he had committed and others. But I know the thought process was that you want to preempt Trump from sicking the Justice Department or FBI on some innocent person and making their life a living hell by punishing them politically by using the law and FBI and lawyers to harm them. But, you know, by saying that that can be done, you're sort of conceding the fact that it's been done in the past. In fact, you're conceding the fact that it was done specifically to Trump and the Trump administration. I know people who went into debt by over $500,000 because they had to lawyer up over January 6th, even though they literally did nothing. If you worked in the Trump administration in the final days leading up to January 6th, you had to spend upwards to $500,000 to defend yourself against the Justice Department, against Jack Smith, against the kangaroo court led by Liz Cheney on Capitol Hill. That's what they did. And so that's why they gave so many pardons to people like Anthony Fauci, because they knew what could be done because they had just done it. The difference here, of course, is you have devastating, at the very least, mismanagement or deceit and cover up. I would go so far as to say this should, if it does not, rise to the level of crime, federal crime, at the hands of Anthony Fauci and people who empowered him and enabled him. How many times do we have to show him saying one thing to Congress under oath and another thing now reflected in his notes? For instance, he briefed Congress and told Congress that COVID will have 10 times the mortality rate of the flu. Now, this was weeks after his own diary said that the fatality rate would be about 0.2 to 0.3%. Now, 0.2 to 0.3% is actually eerily similar to what the seasonal flu mortality rate is. It fluctuates each year. It averages out between 0.1% and 0.2%. That's one death per thousand. Here he's saying that it's going to be 10 times worse than the flu. He says on March 10th to Sean Hannity, the mortality rate for this is about 2 to 2.5%, maybe lower than that, closer to 1%. But if it's 1%, that's 10 times more lethal than the seasonal flu. But in his own notes, he told himself it would be 0.2 to 0.3%. That's a lie. On March 11th, under oath, the stated fatality rate of this overall is about 3%. If you count all the cases of an asymptomatic infection, that probably brings the mortality rate down to about 1%, which is, say it with me, 10 times more deadly than the seasonal flu. This was in March. This is before the lockdown. This is before 15 days to slow the spread. It was stuff like this from the saintly and trusted Anthony Fauci that motivated people to say, oh, we got to do something about this. If the mortality rate is 10 times worse than the flu, this is serious. But in his notes to himself, not under oath, not in front of Congress, not in front of the warm glow of television lights, he was saying it would be about 0.2%. That's what he said in his journal. But over and over again, he overstated that under oath. And that's why we have a lockdown. Also noteworthy, I want to revisit the fact that he paneled 12 scientists on February 1st. This is the call that created the myth that this thing spread nationally or naturally at the wet market. But he knew already that it didn't. Right. And then they wanted to know, well, where did the virus originate in the first place? Like, why are we seeing this really weird version of COVID-19? Only two thought that this occurred naturally because of people eating bats or because of animals, you know, mixing their blood or other fluids or what have you. The other 10 scientists on February 1st said that it was a deliberate insertion. In other words, it was part of the experimentation they were doing on this virus at the Wuhan lab. But 8 days later, Fauci went on Newt Gingrich's podcast and he said, I've heard these conspiracy theories, and like all conspiracy theories, they're just conspiracy theories. But the vast majority of his scientists said that it was probably inserted specifically at the lab. But if you said something like that for the next couple of years, you were banned on social media or maybe even investigated by the federal government. We'll keep focusing on this and hopefully find out what can be done about Anthony Fauci as this story develops. 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
20: I'm Rich Thomason in Washington. Shooting last evening in the Pacific Northwest has left three people dead, four others injured. Happened at a popular outdoor food festival near the iconic Space Needle in Seattle. One suspect is in custody. Police now hunting for a second suspect. The on-again, off-again exchange of fire between the U.S. and Iran is off again. Both sides are taking a pause amid efforts to restart talks on an interim ceasefire deal. Another summer heat wave settling in across parts of the Midwest and the South, putting at least 40 million Americans under extreme heat warnings. Raging wildfire in southwest France has forced the evacuation of 55,000 more people. That brings a total to 220,000 in one region alone. On Wall Street, Dow futures 507 points higher. NASDAQ futures up 436. More details, srnnews.com.
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30: Maybe you've thought about taking a cruise. 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
6: Today, expect a mix of clouds and sun with a chance of a thunderstorm in some areas by late morning. It will be humid with a high of 91. Tonight will be mainly clear and humid with a low of 81. Tomorrow, anticipate a blend of clouds and sun with a chance of a thunderstorm in some parts of the region. It'll remain humid with a high of 91. I'm meteorologist Jason Caterina. That's your exclusive AccuWeather forecast.

0: Davis.
1: Correspondent Andrew Stewart says three people were killed, four others were injured, one suspect in custody. The hunt goes on for the other. Police say the two were targeting each other, and they say there's no ongoing threat to the public. Global oil prices have eased now that the U.S. and Iran have paused their attacks on each other. The hope is that more talks can revive the U.S.-Iran ceasefire. Along with his domestic agenda, President Trump will deal with some critical foreign policy matters this week.
2: While President Trump continues to weigh his options on Iran, he will also focus today on domestic issues as he heads to Michigan to talk about the economy at a General Motors facility and no doubt weigh in on candidates running in Michigan's primary on August 4th. The president is expected to meet with Ukrainian President Zelensky at the White House. He will be in town for the funeral of Lindsey Graham on Tuesday at Washington National Cathedral. On Friday, the president is expected to hold another cabinet meeting, this one at Camp David. Laura Winters reporting.
1: Also due at the White House this week, Israel's Prime Minister Benjamin Netanyahu. Traffic set to start flowing today over a new crossing spanning the Detroit River. The Gordie Howe International Bridge will serve as a critical route for trade, jobs, and tourism between Canada and the U.S. Dow futures up 570 points, and this is SRN News. A Trump administration nominee talks abortion.
3: Dr. Erica Schwartz is the president's selection to head the Centers for Disease Control. And during confirmation hearings this month, she said it's important for the agency to get accurate and exhaustive data on abortion. Asked by Missouri Republican Senator Josh Hawley about CDC data shortfalls, Dr. Schwartz said, quote, "Senator, you have my commitment. Abortion surveillance is an absolutely critical component of what the agency is currently doing." Michael Harrington reporting.
1: Church groups in Cuba have started distributing hundreds of boxes of humanitarian aid from the U.S., in two towns near the capital. The aid's being handed out in this way because the Trump administration does not trust the communist government to do the job. Church officials say the food and hygiene kits will be distributed to the most vulnerable Cuban families first. The boxes contain enough food to meet a family's needs for 10 days. This is SRN News. U.S. Appeals Court upholds an injunction blocking President Trump's order to create a federal voter list.
4: The first U.S. Circuit Court of Appeals rejects the Trump administration's effort to overturn an injunction blocking the mail-in voting restrictions in 23 U.S. states that sued ahead of November's midterm elections. The ruling came Saturday. President Trump's March executive order directed the Postal Service to only deliver mail ballots to people on a government-created list of eligible voters. In June, a federal judge ruled that the states and Congress, not the president, had the authority to set election rules. I'm Julie Walker.
1: Shares of Chinese memory chip maker CXMT have soared. The company began trading in Shanghai in mainland China's biggest IPO in recent years. CXMT raised at least $8.6 billion. More details, srnnews.com.
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0: Here's the truth. The average maintenance fee just went up over 17%. That could have been 117%, and there's nothing you can do about it. 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

0: options on Iran. He will also focus today on domestic issues as he heads to Michigan to talk about the economy at a General Motors facility and no doubt weigh in on candidates running in Michigan's primary on August 4th. The president is expected to meet with Ukrainian President Zelensky at the White House. He will be in town for the funeral of Lindsey Graham on Tuesday at Washington National Cathedral. On Friday, the president is expected to hold another cabinet meeting, this one at Camp David. Laura Winters reporting.
1: Also due at the White House this week, Israel's Prime Minister Benjamin Netanyahu. Traffic set to start flowing today over a new crossing spanning the Detroit River. The Gordie Howe International Bridge will serve as a critical route for trade, jobs, and tourism between Canada and the U.S. Dow futures up 570 points, and this is SRN News.
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9: Today, expect a mix of clouds and sun with a

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8: 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We need Republican Wilton Simpson for Commissioner of Agriculture. 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Conservative Wilton Simpson created the Florida Wildlife Corridor Program and conserved 18 million acres of Florida land, including thousands of acres of working farmland. Wilton Simpson is a conservative workhorse who gets the job done. A proven conservative farmer endorsed by Ron DeSantis. Wilton Simpson for Commissioner of Agriculture. 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
1: A lot of great text messages, as usual. We appreciate the text comments, although I always love to hear your voice on the show. Columbus, Ohio writes, I think the senators are being threatened by illegals and their supporters, just like Justice Amy Coney Barrett. It would take a miracle to pass. The Fox rankings right now of our chances in the Senate, this is the way Fox lays it out. They've got right now the House ratings show 211 solidly in the Democrat camp, 208 Republican votes, and the toss-up, 16. Democrats would have to win all 16 toss-up races in order to seize control of the House. And let me be clear, that's going to be real hard to do, especially when the Democrats are imploding. So the Save America Act would give us such incredible momentum and would create such enthusiasm for voters that it would be hard for the Democrats to defeat us. And so back to my question to you. John Thune has to know this. He's the Senate Majority Leader. Why isn't he willing to get it done? He says they don't have the votes. Well, why don't you try? Are you afraid of putting your colleagues on record so that the world can see who's voting against something that over 80% of the American people expect? Voter integrity? It's so frustrating. I haven't been this annoyed about anything in a long time. What the heck is wrong with these people? And again, to my question, I mean, look, you got text messages. Maybe illegals are threatening them. You know, or maybe they're compromised. Maybe China has some dirt on Thune. You got to go to those scenarios because you can't believe that they are rejecting this common sense effort to give America what it demands, what it expects, what it needs. Look what they just found in New Jersey. Thousands of illegals accidentally registered to vote in their voting system. Yeah, some accident. 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Let's start with Kim in Florida. Hey, Kim, happy Monday. Welcome aboard. How are you doing today?
2: I'm doing fine.
1: Good. What do you think? Do you think Thune's doing this on purpose?
2: I believe he is because I think he's really a rhino. He's close to Mitch McConnell. Where's Mitch McConnell at right now? I mean,
1: yeah, where in the world is Mitch McConnell?
2: Yeah, we trusted them, and seems like they're doing what they've always done, basically.
1: It's a betrayal, isn't it? You're right. We trusted them, and this handful of senators is letting us down. And when they go on vacation, they're not kicking the can down the road. They're surrendering. This is a surrender. No more excuses. There should be no recess. No more games. America is demanding it. And these guys, I think we got to go back to giving out John Thune's number every day. And you've got to respectfully call his office and demand he stop twiddling around twiddling his thumbs, making excuses, and get the Save America Act passed once and for all. Gary's back from Phoenix. Hey, Gary, how are you?
3: Hey, I'm happy to be back again.
1: Good.
3: And you're, stating it very well. It's rare for us to have this level of support from both Democrats and Republicans. And,
1: amen.
3: With what the president delivered a week or so ago on Chinese influence, one has to assume that there's something on Toon and others that are opposing this vote. And that really should be thoroughly investigated.
1: No, there's no... I'm sorry. I didn't mean to interrupt you, Gary. Appreciate it. You're so right. There'll be accountability. There's going to be a reckoning. If they go on summer recess without passing the Save America Act, there's just no way Trump's going to sit around and do nothing. There's no way the Trump-Vance administration is not going to hold these scoundrels accountable. And they have a chance to not be scoundrels. They've got an opportunity. Look, the whole world feels upside down right now. I came across some speeches last night from Bill Clinton and Barack Obama about illegal immigration in America. You're not going to believe it. You're not going to believe what Obama and Clinton have said in the past about illegals. A spoiler alert, they sound just like Donald J. Trump. So what are they saying now? Are they speaking out? I'll play the clips for you. You're not going to, maybe you will believe it. Democrats always were concerned about what a tidal wave of illegal immigration can do to America. And that's all Trump is trying to fix. Get ready. We're going to take a trip down memory lane. You and I are going to take a stroll and listen to Barack Obama and Bill Clinton warn about the perils of unchecked illegal immigration. That and more coming up.
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9: With SRN News, I'm Rich Thomason in Washington. It happened last evening at a popular food festival in the shadow of Seattle's Space Needle. Gunshots rang out. By the time it was over, at least one gunman was in custody. Three people were dead, four others injured. Police say the two shooters had been targeting each other, and there is no ongoing threat to the public. Global oil prices have eased now that the U.S. and Iran have paused their attacks on each other. The hope is that more talks could revive the U.S.-Iran ceasefire. Along with his domestic agenda, President Trump will deal with some crucial foreign policy matters this week. And among others due at the White House this week, Israeli Prime Minister Benjamin Netanyahu. On Wall Street, stock futures are sharply higher. The Dow futures up 543 points. NASDAQ futures ahead 358. More details at srnnews.com.
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15: Today, expect a mix of clouds and sun with a chance of a thunderstorm in some areas by late morning. It will be humid with a high of 91. Tonight will be mainly clear and humid with a low of 81. Tomorrow, anticipate a blend of clouds and sun with a chance of a thunderstorm in some parts of the region. It'll remain humid with a high of 91. I'm meteorologist Jason Caterina. That's your exclusive AccuWeather forecast on AM 930, The Answer.

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6: SRN News, I'm Rich Thomason in Washington. Accusing New York City Mayor Zohran Mamdani of stoking fear and hate, Israeli Prime Minister Netanyahu vows he will be visiting New York soon. Mamdani has called Netanyahu a war criminal who, the mayor says, should be arrested.
7: Speaking Sunday on Fox News Channel, Netanyahu said he intends to attend the United Nations General Assembly gathering of world leaders in September. Mamdani said last week that while New York lacks legal authority to execute the arrest warrant from the International Criminal Court, he encouraged the federal government to do so. President Donald Trump has said Netanyahu won't be arrested. Netanyahu dismisses the ICC charges tied to the war in Gaza as bogus. Bernie Bennett reporting.
6: The U.S.-Iran war is on hold again. The two sides have refrained from additional attacks. There's the prospect of a resumption of talks aimed at reviving the ceasefire. The pause in the fighting has led to falling oil prices and rising stock futures on Wall Street. AAA's current national average for a gallon of regular gas, $4.11, unchanged from yesterday. In Seattle last evening.

0: threat to the public. President Trump planning to focus on the economy and his economic policies during today's visit to a GM plant in suburban Detroit. On Wall Street, the Dow futures 580 points higher. This is SRN News.
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1: 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There are adults in the room, but they aren't teachers. They're called guides. 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Both sides in this argument love kids, but both sides simply cannot be right. 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
5: Today, expect a mix of clouds and sunshine with a chance of a thunderstorm in some areas starting late morning. It'll be humid with a high of 91 degrees. Tonight will be mainly clear and muggy with a low of 81. Tomorrow, anticipate a blend of clouds and sun with possible thunderstorms in certain areas. It'll remain humid with a high of 91 degrees. I'm meteorologist Jason Caterina. That's your exclusive AccuWeather forecast on AM 930, The Answer.
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1: We have a chance to do something really special today as we see a live look at Warrenton, Virginia on the Salem News Channel camera network. It looks like a quaint little downtown. Look at that. I like seeing these little cities all over America. Small town, USA. Warrenton, Virginia. Looks like a two-horse town. SNC.TV for all the ways you can watch Salem News Channel. We have a chance to do something really, really magnificent. We've got our backs against the wall on our Food for the Poor campaign. I'm going to come to you hat in hand and see if we can't just hit our goal, because this is the final week of our campaign and we are really behind the eight ball. Been a little slow this summer. It's okay. 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Mike in Illinois, here on the Mike Gallagher Show, reacting to Sid Rosenberg's remarks on Fox News Channel. What do you think, Mike, or Don, was he right?
2: Yeah, Don, right?
1: Hi, Don.
2: Saying Don or Mike?
1: Don. I got a little confused there. Sorry about that, Don.
2: All right, listen, I'm still laying in bed, and I'm retired. I was just listening to your show, and what I just heard, that man was definitely correct. I don't know if you said this part or he said this part about being, if you believe, like, say, I believe everything that Republicans think, I'm Republican.
1: That's right. That's my point, and that's what he was saying. You know, you're right, Don. He was saying, if you believe in an ideology, if you insist that Israel is genocidal, and you ignore what Hamas did on October the 7th, if you don't shut down pro-Hamas, you know, events, when you see Jews being stabbed in the streets of Manhattan in broad daylight, and you are reluctant to do anything about it, well, isn't he right? 800-655-MIKE. Go back to bed, Don. Keep the radio on. Mike's in Illinois as well. Mike, welcome back. How are you?
3: Thank you. I listen every day, Mike.
1: Thank you.
3: I'm a first-time caller, and welcome. I'm retired. I'm 75 years old, and I've never seen such hatred for the Jews in my life.
1: I know.
3: And what Menachem is preaching, that's Sid Rosenberg. I didn't see the interview, Mike. Right now, I just listened to you and what you told me. He was spot on. He was spot on. You got to call a snake a snake. And this is, but see, they don't talk about the Iranians killing all their own people. Is that genocide? 30,000-40,000 people that they kill of their own people? And yet they talk about a man that's trying to defend his own state of Israel. I don't understand it.
1: And you know what's crazy, Mike, is if the Iranians were able to produce a nuclear weapon, and they annihilated thousands, if not millions, of people with a nuke, the first criticism that Trump would be getting from these same people who are opposing the war in Iraq, in Iran, would be, why didn't he see that coming? Why didn't he do anything to stop it?
3: Exactly.
1: I'm so tired of it. Thank you, Mike, for your kind words. I'm tired of the hypocrisy. I just saw clips over the weekend. I'm going to share these with you again, of Bill Clinton and Barack Obama railing against the scourge of illegal immigration. On and on about, we got to stop this. We got to secure the border. They're taking jobs from American citizens. They're clogging our hospitals. They're draining American cities of resources. You know who that was? Not President Trump. President Clinton. President Obama. Obama and Clinton used to sound identical. identical to President Trump. What are they saying now? Alex said he looked it up, and Hillary has said, well, it's gone a little too far these days. Oh, it's gone too far? But considering what your husband said just a few years ago? And I want you to hear what the national co-chair of the Democrat Socialists of America, Megan Romer, had to say about the DSA's policies, what they really believe. And we'll see what you think. 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
5: With SRN News, I'm Rich Thomason in Washington. Shooting last evening in the Pacific Northwest has left 3 people dead, 4 injured, including a 2-year-old boy. It happened at a popular outdoor food festival near Seattle's Space Needle. One suspect is in custody, police still looking for another. The on-again, off-again exchange of fire between the U.S. and Iran is off again. Both sides taking a pause amid efforts to restart talks on an interim ceasefire deal. Yet another summer heat wave is settling in across parts of the Midwest and the South, putting at least 40 million Americans under extreme heat warnings and all of the usual precautions that go along with that. Searing heat as well as smothering humidity, feeling like temperatures going well above 100 degrees. On Wall Street, stocks opening sharply higher this morning. More details, srnnews.com.
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10: Today, expect a mix of clouds and sun with a chance of a thunderstorm in some areas from late morning onwards, alongside humid conditions. The high will reach 91. Tonight, it will be mainly clear and still humid with a low of 81. Tomorrow, anticipate a blend of clouds and sun with possible thunderstorms in certain parts of the region with a high again of 91. I'm meteorologist Jason Caterina. That's your exclusive AccuWeather forecast on AM 930, The Answer.

0: NGOs, which will impact up to $30 billion in aid. These new restrictions build on the work that American pro-life groups have been doing for years in Africa. Michael Harrington reporting.
1: Pastor Ezra Jin says he'll be working to help free 8 Zion Church members and other Christians detained in China. The communist government freed Jin this month, sending him to the U.S. at the request of President Trump. He was detained for operating a private church. The pastor founded Zion Church in 2007. It grew into one of the most influential independent congregations in China. In 2018, authorities in Beijing shut down the church's sanctuary after the congregation refused to install surveillance cameras. SRN News. Estrangement within families caused by political differences has been a growing, troubling phenomenon in recent years. Now a closer look at what may be helping to fuel that divide.
2: A Wall Street Journal investigation says self-care advice is replacing reconciliation efforts, and critics argue the trend is spreading faster than the evidence, especially online. Here's what's at stake. About 25% of Americans say they're estranged from a close relative, and surveys suggest a third of estranged parents blame their adult child's therapist. While cutting contact may bring short-term relief, research links it to higher rates of chronic depression, an outcome experts call tragic, not typical. Ron Taylor reporting.
1: A federal appeals court has upheld a judge's ruling that halted President Trump's efforts to create a federal voter list and limit who can receive a mail-in ballot. More details at SRNnews.com.
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7: Today, expect a mix of clouds and sun with a chance of a thunderstorm in some areas by late morning. It will be humid with a high of 91. Tonight will be mainly clear and humid with a low of 81. Tomorrow, anticipate a blend of clouds and sun with a chance of a thunderstorm in some parts of the region. It'll remain humid with a high of 91. I'm meteorologist Jason Catarina. That's your exclusive AccuWeather forecast on AM 930, The Answer.
8: The financial content, including all financial data, editorial content, and advertising provided on this program is intended for personal use and entertainment and does not constitute investment advice. Financial content that appears on this station does not mean this station endorses such content. In addition, this station makes no representation that financial information is accurate, complete, or timely. 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It is strongly recommended you obtain professional advice before proceeding with any investment.
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0: Gunderson.
1: And welcome to the Monday, July 27th edition of the Best Stocks Now show with professional money manager Bill Gunderson, president of Gunderson Capital Management. I'm here with Barry Kite, our chartered financial analyst, certified financial planner. Well, we have an up move in the markets here, but I don't think the market's really buying this latest truth, this truce. That's what I'm reading into it. The oil market seemed to believe that there's something there because oil's down 4.85% to $84.46. But the market, even though on the surface, and I've said this before, a lot of times it can look a lot different on the surface than it looks down underneath the surface because

0: A lot of times it'll be one or two stocks that are really influencing the averages. Like we saw last week with the big sell-offs in Tesla and Alphabet when the underlying market was doing well. And today we have the indexes up, but underneath the surface it looks pretty weak to me. The AI stocks in particular are fairly weak. Gold is up a little bit here today. As I mentioned, oil believes in this latest round of the end of hostilities for now. A little more than the stock market does, with oil down 4.85%. Bitcoin, you know, it's up $900 per coin. And the 10-year is parked at 4.65% today, with a lot of earnings on tap this coming week. So welcome to today's Best Stocks Now show with professional money manager Bill Gunderson of Gunderson Capital Management. I'm here with Barry Kite, chartered financial analyst, certified financial planner. And Barry, I mean, the futures were way up last night. I thought, wow, it's going to be an explosion to the upside in the markets in the morning. But not so. Even though the indexes may be showing green on the screen, as I look underneath the market, it's a lot weaker than one would expect with this news. And as I say, I don't think the market's buying it, the stock market. Oil market's a little more trust in what's going on.
1: Well, and it's too soon to tell. I mean, it's Monday, right? We've got, I was looking at what we've got on tap this week. Obviously, we got the Fed beginning to meet tomorrow. We got the decision on Wednesday and whatever version of a press conference we get. I believe we also have four of the, we'll call them the previous Magnificent Seven reporting this week, right?
2: Yes,
1: so we've got a, we got a lot of data points, coming. So if you, if you want to place your bets on the, you know, some kind of long-term ceasefire occurring in Iran, I guess you can. But we've got a lot of other big news coming out this week for sure. So
0: I think the market is fearing a rate hike. That's what I think is underneath the surface.
1: Yeah, now it's the most, you know, in terms of indecision, it's, you know, I saw something where it's one of the most kind of up in the air rate decisions that you've seen. I mean, if you look at the chances of a chances of staying the same or a rate hike, right now you've got 64% that we stay where we are. You've got a 36% chance that we move up a quarter point. And with the Fed signaling as of, just call it over the last, you know, 16, 20 years, certainly since we've had the press conference, there's really been no, you know, there's really not a sense of which way this thing will go. My guess is they'll stay where they are, but we'll see. Yes. what the move ends up being.
0: Yeah, that would be my guess too, that on Wednesday they leave rates alone. I don't think they want to rock the boat at all in this environment that we're currently in. So it all began yesterday. I don't know what time it was, maybe later in the afternoon. The U.S. military has suspended its air campaign against Iran after nearly two weeks of escalating strikes as the Trump administration pursues diplomacy aimed at reducing tensions around the Strait of Hormuz while weighing the cost of a broader military campaign. So that's kind of the choice right now, is to pursue diplomacy after pounding them for 2 weeks. I don't know how hard we pounded them. Whether we pounded them into submission or not, we'll find out. But at the same time, they're also weighing the cost of a broader. If we haven't pounded them into submission, do we have to do even more? And so that's why I think the market is like, you know what, I don't know about all of this. According to U.S. officials, the Pentagon had been preparing a more extensive bombing campaign that could have lasted up to 2 weeks before President Donald Trump opted to delay the escalation. Delay the escalation. So that's not exactly a ceasefire. Delaying the escalation. Okay, I'm not going to punch you for another week or so. We'll see what happens between now and then. Officials said the decision reflected a combination of diplomatic efforts, a shrinking list of military targets. That's interesting. There's not many military targets left out there to hit. And maybe that means that we've done some severe damage to their military capabilities. Only time will tell. You know, does Cauchy predicting how long before the next Houthi strike on an ocean freighter going through either the Red Sea now, so expanded to the Red Sea, or the Strait of Hormuz, only time will tell. It's a day-by-day thing. That's why I think you can't make any commitments one way or another. As I've said in the newsletter over the weekend, I didn't buy anything last week. Maybe one. Maybe we bought one. But, you know, you've got this a very tenuous situation, which makes it very difficult. It makes it difficult to make decisions as it relates to energy stocks. It makes it difficult to make decisions regarding the AI stocks, and it makes difficulties in engaging the bond market right now because it's such a day-to-day thing and can change at any moment. But I will go over the earnings picture, which was pretty shocking what I saw on Friday when I first started to peek into where we're at currently. With this earnings season, and we'll also go through who will be reporting. I don't know what we call the Fabulous Seven anymore, or the Magnificent Seven. They're not so magnificent.
1: Fizzling Seven?
0: The Fizzled Seven? I don't know. I mean, there's only one or two that are worth much as far as charts and fundamentals go. Tesla has definitely fallen from grace, big time from that seven. I wrote up about Tesla and SpaceX in my newsletter over the weekend. And, you know, Meta has fallen from grace. Microsoft has fallen from grace right now. They just do not look very, very good at the current time. So it's very much an undecided situation, and you can't really make any bets. Any kind of investments, really, until things smooth out a little bit. Now, the lull in fighting comes ahead of Israeli Prime Minister Benjamin Netanyahu's expected visit to Washington next week, raising questions whether the pause signals meaningful diplomatic progress or only a temporary operational break. I think it's more of the latter as opposed to the former. I think it's more of a temporary operational break, and that's why underneath the surface of the market, you're not really seeing much enthusiasm or optimism being weighed into the market right now. Mediators are working to revive an interim ceasefire, which fell apart, fizzled, and reduce tensions over the Strait of Hormuz. While Iranian officials have confirmed talks with Oman on maritime issues. And, of course, Oman is very strategically placed. It's down there at the end of the Strait of Hormuz where it dumps into the Red Sea. So there's talks going on there. A senior Iranian official told Reuters that Tehran would suspend. I don't know if anybody can speak for Iran. I don't know how many factions there are over there right now, whether there's a group of people making decisions, where there are several groups of people making decisions, and whether they're contradicting one another. We don't know that. There's a lot we don't know, and the market does not like uncertainty. But Tehran said they would suspend their own military operations as long as the United States refrains from further attack. Well, Barry, that sounds like our attacks are working. Right? I mean, they're willing to suspend their own military operations. Of course, with us running out of military targets to hit, what do they have left of military operations? That's another big wild card right now.
1: Well, and that's the disjointed nature of it, right?
0: Yes.
1: I mean, and the problem with this new, you know, drone kind of, you know, warfare, where, you know, seeing where the Houthis were able to, you know, shot a bunch of drones towards Saudi Arabian, you know, oil refineries, not just ships in the Red Sea, and, you know, they thwarted a lot of them, but it only takes one to do some damage at some point.
0: Yes, and of course, it is a very, very important route, one of the world's most important shipping lanes, where one-fifth of the global oil supply normally passes. We'll be right back.

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1: Hello, this is Barry Kite with Gunderson Capital. 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If you haven't had a financial review in a while or would like to learn more about our planning process, I encourage you to give me a call at 855-611-BEST. 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
0: This is Bill Gunderson, president of Gunderson Capital Management. 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

0: And welcome back here to the second quarter of today's Best Dogs Now show. I don't know who has a more difficult voyage these days, Barry, whether it was Odysseus sailing the seas of the Mediterranean, trying to navigate all of the hurdles and obstacles and adversity that he caught. Of course, Moana had the same issue over in the South Pacific. Right. Moana had her issues, too. But let's not forget, we're going to make a movie called The Strait of Hormuz, you know, with some captain, some Greek captain on a freighter headed through the Strait of Hormuz, and all of the Song of the Sirens and the Cyclops and the witches and everything that they face. But the Odyssey did bring in another $87 million in the second weekend. Listen to this. It's grossed $286 million now here at home, $639 million worldwide. So it's a hit for Comcast, which is badly in need of a hit. Their NBC franchise is not doing so well, and the stock is doing horribly. So like I say, I mean, oil seems to have a little bit more faith in this new temporary little, I wouldn't call it a ceasefire. I would call it, let's pause, lick our wounds, see where we're at, and see if we can negotiate again. Oil is down to $84.46, which accentuates the point that it's very difficult to invest in oil right now.
1: All over the place.
0: Yeah, we continue to own, like I've said many times, I think three or four oil stocks.
1: Yeah, LNG.
0: And just to hold them until things finally settle down, if they ever do settle down. Okay, before I get to the earnings thing, I just want to, this to me is a scary story. When we wonder what can go wrong with AI.
1: Oh, I know which story you're talking about. I read a detailed account of it this weekend. It's wild.
0: Look, we've grown up watching movies where some guy creates a monster. I think of Young Frankenstein, right? And all of a sudden the monster wakes up and it's out of control, and I'm sure there have been Batman movies and all kinds of different movies where they create a monster, and then the monster takes on a life of its own, and they can't stop the monster. OpenAI agent that broke into... Now, an agent, I'm guessing that an agent is a non-person.
1: Not a human. Okay. No, this is a non-human. Yeah.
0: Someday we'll have two agents doing the show, you know, but right now it's Bill Gunderson and Barry Kite. They broke into the tech firm Hugging Face. Now, I'd never heard of Hugging Face, and it went in on a days-long hacking spree that OpenAI did not notice until well after the threat was contained. Well, it's containing that threat, you know, that it was running wild. The FBI was alerted, going, this thing's out of control. It's a monster. They notify the FBI, OpenAI does, the agent, a program capable of making decisions and executing complex tasks with little or no human oversight, attempted to break out of its isolated testing environment. That's like the test tube, right? The literal test tube that the scientist knocks it over and it spills onto the ground and a monster comes out of it and blah, blah, blah.
1: Electronic version of COVID, right? I mean, it's like the Wuhan lab, right?
0: Yes.
1: Wuhan lab.
0: It took several days for OpenAI to realize its agent was behind the hack. What do? Fire the agent? Do they fire bullets at the agent? Do they tase the agent? Don't tase me, bro. And the two companies only communicated about it for the first time on or around July 20th. So anyway, Hugging Face is preparing a public timeline of the hack. It would not speak about it. It just shows you...
1: Well,
0: wrong.
1: Yeah, and here's what I saw. That's whether it can cause havoc or not. The biggest problem is for some of these companies is once they're they may have a budget in terms of what they want to spend in development or what have you, and then one of these things gets out of the testing lab, goes and causes havoc. Well, guess what? The company whose thing got out of got out of the testing lab is on the hook. So, and they got to spend a bunch
0: of
1: money in tokens to get it back, rein it back in. So, in other words, it can actually increase your development costs very quick, very quickly, and basically just burn your whole cash budget for some of these smaller firms if something like this happens.
0: It's a scary deal. I mean, what if one goes crazy in the Pentagon and you can't get it under control?
1: Right.
0: And, another thing I read over the weekend is Trump's embrace of AI. is not sitting well with a lot of his constituents and followers. They don't like his embrace of AI when something like this is going on in the background.
1: And both sides, you know, both sides. You got on one side, right? I mean, you've got, you know, it's not really a side necessarily. That's protesting against data centers. You had a bunch of, you know, college kids booing their valedictorians when talking about AI during college graduations this spring. You've got, you know, like you said, you've got people on, you know, in the administration and on the Republican side who are not liking the embrace of some of this technology by the president. So, I mean, it's, you know, AI's got a certainly a reputation problem at the moment. And
0: yes, they're going to have to hire a PR agency on Madison Avenue to help clear up their sudden these agents that have to hire a PR crisis management team. Well, it's ER, it's AR, AI versus EPS. And we'll see if AI can end EPS's long string of winning in the market, because the earnings are now pouring in. We now have 27% of the S&P 500 companies reporting actual results, with a lot to come. Yes, a lot to come. Microsoft is this week, Meta is this week, other big ones. But, okay, last Friday when I wrote the newsletter, the week before this past weekend, we were at 23.6% expected growth in earnings, which is phenomenal, over the same comparable quarter last year. This is for the entire S&P 500. And when we finished last week, and I took a peek on Friday at where those numbers are now, it went from 23.6 to 37.9. All of a sudden, now we haven't had a 37.9 jump in earnings since the COVID, coming out of COVID, where you had those kinds of very easy comparisons, like the worst quarter of 2020 versus the comparable quarter a year later. It went all the way from 23.6 to 37.9. There is a caveat, however. It was mostly Alphabet. Alphabet was expected to announce $2.35 per share in earnings. Instead, they announced $9.85 per share. And the stock went down on that, by the way, because it didn't meet expectations.
1: Well, it was spending too much, buying too many chips.
0: Well, that's the problem. They're paying up for Micron, SanDisk, Samsung, and SK Hynix chips. So this will be the second consecutive quarter of year-over-year earnings growth above 20%. And if that number holds true, that's going to be the largest number in quarterly earnings increase again, since that one of those quarters coming out of the 2020. And I want to dig a little bit more into these earnings estimates and what they do to the target price. Where is the target price right now for the S&P 500 after these massive earnings? We'll be right back.
2: With SRN News, I'm Bob Agnew in Washington. Mediators have made progress in efforts to bring the U.S. and Iran back to negotiations and prevent an all-out war in the Middle East. That's according to two regional officials who spoke to the Associated Press. But scattered attacks by armed groups across the region underscored the lingering tensions. Neither the U.S. nor Iran have claimed any strikes for the past 3 days. Fire crews in southwest France are battling a massive blaze. It's burned an area four times the size of Paris. The blaze forced 220,000 people to flee near Bordeaux. The interior minister says the fire stopped growing, offering a glimmer of hope in the ongoing battle. Shares of the Chinese memory chipmaker CXMT have soared as the company began trading in Shanghai, in mainland China's biggest IPO in recent years, and now on the forefront of the ongoing AI battle. This is SRN News.
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6: 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I know pickleball is sort of dorky, but it's the fastest road back to tennis for you.
7: 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Tennis club owner Chuck Boyd is trying to stave off the pickleball fanatics. No matter how many courts he surrenders, they want more. So he arranges a duel to settle the debate. His son Dusty should put the pickleball mobs in their place. But when Dusty hurts his wrist and can only play pickleball, things take an unexpected turn. The Dink offers some nice reflections on father-son relational dynamics. Not so nice? The film's harsh language and innuendo. So we're giving The Dink a 2.5 out of 5 for family friendliness. Read the full review at PluggedIn.com/radio. I'm Adam Holtz for Plugged In by Focus on the Family.
8: And, yeah. 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
8: 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What was that like for them?
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10: Today, expect a mix of clouds and sunshine with a chance of a thunderstorm in some areas starting late morning. It'll be humid with a high of 91 degrees. Tonight will be mainly clear and muggy with a low of 81. Tomorrow, anticipate a blend of clouds and sun with possible thunderstorms in certain areas. It'll remain humid with a high of 91 degrees. I'm meteorologist Jason Caterina. That's your exclusive AccuWeather forecast on AM 930, The Answer.
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And welcome back here to the second half of today's Best Stocks Now show. Well, with earnings season 27% in the books now, 80% of the companies have beat their EPS estimates, and 85% have beat their revenue estimates. Earnings are expected to go up 37.9% versus the same comparable quarter last year. Revenue is expected to go up 13.2% versus the same profitable or same comparable quarter last year. And the profit margin, Barry, for the S&P 500 is expected to be 15.7%. If this is the actual number when we end this quarter, it will mark the highest net profit margin reported by the index since FactSet Research began tracking this metric in 2009. The record going to back to 2009 is 14.8%. And we're expecting 14.8. Now, as we take these earnings estimates, which have gone higher, greatly influenced by Alphabet's report this past week, and we put them into the 2026 earnings estimates and the 2027 estimates, they both go up this week. We are now looking for this year $342 in earnings, which will be an all-time record. But wait, next year, 2026, $401. 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

0: the forward P.E. ratio as of Friday. Remember, earnings went up and the market went down a little last week. That means that the S&P 500 forward P.E. Contracted down to 20.1 this week, 20.1. It was 20.3 last week, and it's been as high as 23 recently, Barry. So 20.1, and it's a little on the depressed side right now because of the Strait of Hormuz. That's keeping uncertainty.
1: Yeah,
0: uncertainty will do with earnings. It has nothing to do with earnings. And if the market stays the same and earnings estimates continue to rise, that forward PE is going to continue to go down. That's what happened last week. I could see it dropping under 20 this week. It just depends. But we do have all of these companies reporting earnings, and the direction has been up, up, up, with companies beating their earnings estimates and revising these estimates higher. I see no reason for that trend to stop at this point in time. And what's driving it? The massive amount of money being thrown at OpenAI, Anthropic, Elon Musk SpaceX, and them turning around. And not just those companies, the existing companies. Remember, that's what brought Alphabet down. It wasn't their earnings that brought Alphabet down. It was their capital spending plans. It was 100% how much we've got to spend to continue to build out this infrastructure that we're building, which involves Micron chips, which involves Arista Networks, which involves all these different companies, Broadcom, NVIDIA, AMD, and the hardware or the equipment to build those chips in Applied Materials and in ASM lithography. And that's what's driving the bus and driving these earnings so high right now. So on the one hand, you could say, well, it's focused in about 25 or 30 companies. Well, that's right. But it usually is. It's very seldom is the whole market benefiting from the current market environment out there. And right now, it's these, I don't know what you're going to call them, the terrific 25 is what I'll call them. I'll term a new, maybe I'll write a, I'm going to write that down, an article, the terrific 25, because that's about what it is. I could name them off, and I have before. I'm not going to do it now. But that's basically what's driving the markets. Okay, now let's get back to other issues. We talked about oil prices coming down. Oil seems to have a little bit more faith in this temporary pause than the rest of the market. Okay, we've got earnings this coming week include Microsoft, Apple, Meta, Amazon. Those are the four big ones. You also get Boeing, UPS, MasterCard, ExxonMobil, Chevron. Those are all coming. Tomorrow we'll get Ford, which is not exactly a market bellwether stock anymore. We'll get Boeing, which is kind of on its own. It doesn't really impact the rest of the market like it used to. Also reporting Coca-Cola, Visa. This is it. I mean, this is the big week this week. KLAC will report tomorrow. That's an important tech stock. Seagate will report tomorrow. That's another very important tech stock, hardware stock. And I see a lot of analysts, including myself, favoring the hardware stocks, the Dells of the world, the Seagates of the world, the Western Digitals of the world. These companies make hardware, not software, hardware. I'll tell you another phenomenon, Barry, and I finally put two and two together. I couldn't quite figure out over the years, the employment situation in the world impacts the staffing companies. And I've seen times when the staffing companies were red hot. Manpower.
1: In a tight job market, usually, right?
0: Yes, but you know what's doing it now? People losing their jobs to AI.
1: Oh, yeah.
0: Are going and signing up.

0: up, so I've seen BBSI is another one. I've seen in my app all these top-ranked staffing companies. I mean, they're basically they're the whatever you pay the employee, they're keeping a big chunk of it for placing you in a job. So it's a very profitable business model, but it ebbs and flows big time. It's very, very, very cyclical. But right now, they're at a good place in their cycle because of people losing their jobs to agents. You've been replaced by, that's the letter you don't want to get as you leave on Friday in your paycheck. By the way, Joe, you've been replaced by Bob or Claude. We don't need your desk anymore. We don't need your laptop. We don't need to buy Claude health insurance. And these people are heading to a staffing agency to try to Barrett Business Solutions, another one I've seen on fire here recently. Okay, then we're going to get Meta reporting on Wednesday. Very important. Qualcomm, Starbucks, Procter & Gamble, the venerable one. Teladoc reports on Wednesday. Chipotle. Robinhood. Okay, then on Thursday, we'll call it Tech 25 Thursday. Apple's going to report. This will be Cook's last, I think this is Cook's last
1: earnings
0: quarter.
1: Call?
0: Yes.
1: Oh, okay.
0: And he drives off into the sunset. Amazon's going to report on Thursday. Altria, Bristol Myers, Coinbase, MasterCard, Rivian. Who cares? MicroStrategy, which is his strategy is not working so good. And then on Friday, we're going to get ExxonMobil and Chevron, a couple oil heavyweights, punching it out with the analyst on Friday. When we come back, we'll give an update on SK Hynix and SpaceX. We'll be right back.
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5: 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There are adults in the room, but they aren't teachers. 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

0: Welcome back here to the final segment of today's Best Stocks Now show. Well, the market's taken a decided turn south here since we started the day, and it started out
1: pretty, steam.
0: Yeah, pretty strong on the surface of the market. I'm not quite sure if there's been an attack on by a Houthi rebel on a ship, but the AI stocks are basically down about 2% right now. We're talking all of the usual suspects there in that AI space, which has been dry. The terrific 25, I guess you could say, are very weak here right now today. I don't know what it is, if it's an issue in the Middle East. That seems to be the biggest factor in the market, because not only is it driving oil prices, it's driving inflation expectations. Okay, NVIDIA and SK Group, that's SK Hynix Inc., a $500 billion partnership amid South Korea's $950 billion AI initiative. So let's just take a look here. First, we're going to look at NVIDIA stock, which has had a little bit of life under it here recently. Today, however, not so much. NVIDIA stock, NVDA, is down 3.7% right now, which is pretty typical. It's a weak chart, too. I will say this about NVIDIA. NVIDIA's chart was really perking up here 4 days ago. It was threatening to break out, begin a new uptrend, and now it's pulling back again and kind of settling into a sideways trend. SK Hynix is now below its IPO price. We don't own any SK Hynix. We did own it through our EWY ETF exposure, which we sold a while back when SK Hynix went public. And SK Hynix continues to be a very weak stock. It's and volatile. That Korean market, South Korean market, is extremely volatile. And even though they sign a $500 billion contract with NVIDIA today, SKHY is down 6.8% right now. Now, SpaceX continues to tank. Absolutely tank. SpaceX is now at $110.54. It's down another 4% today. It went public at $135. It's now at $110. It's $25 underwater. And what was once a almost $3 trillion company is now a $1.53 trillion company. Extreme damage has been done to this stock. I read that Cathie Wood is still buying it all the way down. And I also read that Michael Burry is shorting the semiconductor, the chip stocks. That takes a lot of courage. We'll see how he does on that bet.
1: It does.
0: That's trying to stop a freight train and standing on the tracks with your hand in front of it, right?
1: Yeah, well, I saw a good interview with Jensen Huang, the CEO at NVIDIA, and he was talking about how under basically supplied the chip sector is in terms of he was talking about not only humans needing computers, but he was also talking about agents needing
0: the
1: computers.
0: Agents are buying like crazy. They're out of control.
1: He was talking about robots, you know, needing chips, and so he made the case, and after listening to it, I was like, you know, he's probably right. Is the fact that, you know, the world is going to need more chips. Period.
0: Somebody needs to do a cartoon of a big fat agent with his mouth open, his jowls stuffed, his stomach over bulging, feeding on chips. Right?
1: Yeah. Or
0: more
1: dollar
0: chips,
1: bills.
0: More
1: one of the others.
0: More
1: yeah.
0: chips. I need more chips. And some guy shoveling chips into his mouth with dollar bills over a big pile of chips that look like a stack of gold, like Fort Knox. Maybe we should put these chips in Fort Knox and have a guard over them or something. Maybe we should have a currency based on chips, backed by chips, and chips we trust. Huh? Okay. Well, Tesla's breaking down.
1: In agents we trust.
0: We don't trust. I don't trust. I don't trust Tesla either. Tesla stock breaking down. It is not a fabulous seven. Sorry. It's gone from 500 to 308. That's a huge drop. That's a 40% drop since late last year. That's a huge drop, and it continues in a terrible downtrend. And that's not helping the sentiment of the market, seeing a lot of these big chip or tech stocks, what once were called the Magnificent Seven, selling off like they are right now. And selling begets selling. There's no question about it. I mean, it creates a trend. Then you get the trend followers on board, and the trend followers write it down. And then eventually the earnings and the value guys come back in, seeing the value, seeing the glass half full and not half empty, and start driving it back up. But that point has not come in Tesla yet. From a technical point of view, Tesla is in a number four downtrend. If you haven't sold it, well, what can I say? It's still in a number four downtrend. Nobody knows where that number four downtrend is finally going to end, abate, start going sideways, and building a base. Nobody knows where that big chunk of buyers are until we find them. It's still searching for that support level, which is very elusive right now. Tesla's down at 308 per share. Well, that's all I can say is the macro earnings picture looks as good as it ever has looked. But on the surface, we have surface noise. We have chop. We have the wind roiling up some 1 to 3 foot swells and some white caps, whatnot, which makes the voyage just a little bit choppy. And that's where we are. Odysseus knows all about it. He had more than chop to deal with. He had like 40-foot swells to go over, up and over. That's
1: tsunami warning.
0: Especially when they peak. When they peak and show white water at the top of those 30, 40-foot, like they're going to break. Uh-oh. That's trouble. Take it from one mariner to another. Okay, well, we're all out of time for today. It's all about the Strait of Hormuz right now, which affects the multiples, which affects oil prices, which affects interest rates, which affects inflation considerations, and we have a Fed decision coming up Wednesday. But underneath it all, the earnings picture remains robust. Robust. 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I saw a bunch of new stocks coming in today. 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

0: From firearms and personal security to defense of the Second Amendment, BearingArms.com is the clearinghouse for guns, ammo, and the Second Amendment.
1: With SRN News, I'm Rich Thomason in Washington. Seattle police say the two gunmen who opened fire last evening at a popular food festival near the iconic Space Needle were shooting at each other. Assistant Police Chief Tyrone Davis says the call of shots fired came in around 6 p.m.
2: Officers responded and addressed one of the shooters. That person gave up and was taken into custody. There was another person that we believe that was also involved that fled the scene, and officers began an active search for that person.
1: That search goes on. The shooting killed three people, a two-year-old boy, among four others who were injured. The suspect in the deadly Berlin Pride attack that killed one person, injured 29, was shot dead by German police during a confrontation in a Berlin suburb. Authorities identify the

0: petition as they do not want New York City Mayor Zoran Mamdani to attend the annual ceremony where the names of all the victims are read out loud at Ground Zero. They're concerned about the mayor's associations with people who have minimized what happened and have even suggested America deserved the attacks, the group posting specific examples on the website change.org.
1: That's correspondent Laura Winters. On Wall Street, the Dow trading 437 points higher. The NASDAQ is up 98 points. This is SRN News.
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12: This afternoon, expect a mix of clouds and sun along with a heavy thunderstorm, making it feel humid with a high of 90. Tonight will be mainly clear and muggy with a low of 80. Tomorrow, there will be a blend of clouds and sun with a chance of thunderstorms in some areas while humidity continues with a high of 90. I'm meteorologist Jason Caterina. That's your exclusive AccuWeather forecast on AM 930, The Answer.
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13: It's the Alex Marlowe Show. I'm glad you're here. We had a lot of news to get to today with some terror throughout Europe. We've
14: got something called the Fauci files. Dr. Fauci, a big release from Rand Paul's Senate office revealing that he was even a worse guy than we all thought, which is almost impossible. Democrat civil war continues to escalate with very amusing but also scary results. All that to come. But I will start with the biggest

0: Fauci suggested canceling Thanksgiving gatherings amid COVID uptick, even though he was hanging out with Jake Tapper at his house. Do you remember that moment where Fauci went to the Nationals game and he threw out the first pitch, I think, and then there was no one in the stands, and he sat in the stands with a couple of friends with a mask underneath his chin in a completely empty ballpark? He allowed himself to have his own Major League Baseball stadium all to himself. Seriously, one of the worst guys ever to live in America and to be a leader in American life. I can't believe he got suckered into that guy. He always rubbed me the wrong way. It's a very interesting story because I had my second child, Master Marlowe Jr., right at the start of the pandemic. Basically, we went to the hospital and things were opened up. And by the time we left, things were locked down. And so I missed the first week or so of Fauci mania, of people treating Fauci like he was some sort of a amazing, incredible person. And I kind of came into it and thought, I don't know if I'm buying what this guy is selling us. And I think that's aged very, very well. And so just remember that just because everyone in the world is on some sort of a bandwagon, it doesn't make it any less of a bandwagon. I'd like to shout out the crew here on the show. As you all know, big shout out to Daniel West, who's doing double duty today for us, ombudsman and running the board. Greg Eben is our executive producer, Roger Wicker Jr., Rick Locke, Kira Charlie, Matt Sybil, Ricky Lopez, Misty Callahan, and John Cascio all pitch in. And I'm happy that they're doing that. A couple of terror attacks took place in Europe over the weekend. A pregnant woman among three injured in a Paris a law commanded me stabbing spree. So just really very, it is a lot of violence there as the Islamification of Europe continues. Germany has been slammed by decrying gay pride terror while tolerating Islamists. There's a gay pride event where there's a terror attack in Berlin over the weekend. Terror suspect shot and killed by police. And people are saying the country's way too tolerant towards Islamification. At the same time, they're trying to have gay pride events. So this is noteworthy because they are very tolerant towards the Islamification of their country, yet they also want to have gay pride events. And so then they're in this odd spot where the people who are coming in who are pro-terrorism are attacking gay pride events. It does leave a very awkward moment for Europe's politicians. And that's why we got to keep an eye on who is immigrating, not just into America, but into the West. A very important point to emphasize. And people who cannot take bold stands are, I think, going to age very badly. We're seeing this happen also in the United States, where there's so many pro-Hamas people that are part of the DSA. And yet the leader of the Democrat Party right now, Hakeem Jeffries, he's justifying the Democrats' embrace of the DSA. Let's play cut 25, guys.
1: The Democratic Party is not a cult of personality. We're a coalition of public servants. Our diversity of thought, perspective, and life experience, like what Bob brings to the table, is a strength, not a weakness. We are one big tent united by a shared commitment to fighting for an affordable America.
0: And you think about this in terms of Abdul El-Sayed in Michigan campaigning with Hassan Piker, who said that America deserved 9/11 and has taught his followers on his streams to build bombs to terrorize Americans. And then Jeffrey's like, oh, no, it's just a big tent. We're just a big tent. We got people who are Jews and we got people who are pro-Hamas in the tent. Is that a strong enough answer? I think it's a very weak answer. I think it makes them very vulnerable. But who in the Democrat establishment is going to stand up to the Hamas wing? Is it going to be Haley Stevens, who's running against Abdul El-Sayed in Michigan, endorsed by the entire Democrat establishment? Let's play cut 26, gentlemen.
2: Okay, some of you have seen, you know, there's those cool kids on the internet. They're doing the cool kid chatter. Some of them might be the coastal elites. Making fun of how I talk.
3: Not okay.
2: Not okay, says my governor. But let's be real. They're making fun of Michigan. They're thinking they're better than us.
0: I got news for you. This is good. That's good, Daniel. I got news for you. We're not making fun of Michigan. We're making fun of you. And I don't even think she talks like that. I think it's an affectation. I think this is her trying to be folksy. I think this is all performance art. This is theater kid stuff. And it's really noteworthy to see Jim Clyburn, who is right behind her, who is not a Michigander, but is part of the Democrat establishment. And South Carolina, by the way, is going to be the first state to vote in 2028 in the Democrat primary, which I do think speaks to the fact that the Democrat establishment is trying to claw back some of their power from the DSA. But this is not going to be a very compelling alternative to Abdul El-Sayed, who's got the worst values in the world, but is way more likable than this, whatever this is. So that's what we're tracking. Democrat civil war goes on. I've got an unbelievable clip of the DSA co-chair revealing their radical plans. I did not get to it today. I will start the show with that tomorrow, but that's all I got. Go in peace, love, and serve the Lord. Thanks for listening and watching.
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7: With SRN News, I'm Bob Agnew in Washington. Mediators say they've made progress in efforts to bring the U.S. and Iran back to the bargaining table and prevent an all-out war in the Middle East. That's according to two regional officials who spoke to the Associated Press. But scattered attacks by armed groups across the region underscored the lingering tensions. Neither the U.S. nor Iran have claimed any strikes for the past 3 days. Police searched for a second suspect today after gunfire erupted at a crowded food festival beneath Seattle's Space Needle, leaving 3 people dead, 4 others wounded. Festival goer Brian Barker.
8: I realized it was semi-automatic, probably it sounded like a switch. I looked to my left, I saw at least one individual with a switch, semi-automatic. I saw another one that was two. That's when I heard over that those shots fired. That's when I took off around the corner.
7: New comments from a Democratic Socialist of America leader now drawing attention.
9: Democratic Socialist of America co-chair Megan Romer says the organization's long-term platform includes abolishing borders, granting amnesty to illegal aliens, eliminating ICE and prisons, and abolishing the Senate, presidency, and Supreme Court. Republicans say the remarks underscore what they describe as the increasingly radical direction of the Democratic Socialist Movement. Willie Nelson, The White House.
7: On Wall Street, it's a mixed bag. The Dow right now is up by just about 1 point, the NASDAQ down about 200. French President Macron and officials discussing the wildfires in France.
10: Emmanuel Macron and senior officials are focusing on the monster uncontrolled wildfires that have forced more than 250,000 people to flee their homes amid a first glimmer of hope that the spread of the largest blaze may have slowed in the Gironde region of southwest France, where flames have burned an area four times the size of Paris. The prefecture said the situation overnight had remained globally stable, a change from successive days where the giant blaze raging since last week had edged closer to the wine region city of Bordeaux. I'm Charles de Ledesma.
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3: During the War for Independence, General George Washington, the man we refer to today as the father of our country, led American troops through military defeat after defeat. And in the bitter winter of 1777, he wrote this somber note to a friend in Philadelphia. Quote, "You might have tracked our army from White Marsh to Valley Forge by the blood on their feet," end of quote. Many soldiers continued to march through the deep snows of Pennsylvania without shoes. Others suffered from disease, hunger, and freezing conditions. Nearly 2,000 of Washington's men died, yet George Washington did not lose faith. Amid the hardship, loss, and uncertainty of Valley Forge, he turned to God in prayer. At a time when our nation once again faces division and uncertainty, may we follow Washington's example, kneeling humbly, praying faithfully, and asking God to guide the future of America.
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6: This afternoon, expect a mix of clouds and sunshine with a heavy thunderstorm, making it feel humid. The temperature will reach a high of 90. Tonight will be mainly clear with high humidity and the temperature will drop to a low of 80. Tomorrow will bring a blend of clouds and sun with thunderstorms possible in some areas, and the high temperature will once again be 90 degrees. I'm meteorologist Jason Caterina. That's your exclusive AccuWeather forecast on AM 930, The Answer.
1: Fighting for free speech, Western civilization, and delivering common sense for the American people. Ladies and gentlemen, here's Scott Jennings.
4: Radical Islamic terrorism, New York City, Berlin, Paris. We have the details on a trio of terror attacks that have shaken populations across the globe. We'll get the latest on Iran from our friend Mark Dubowitz at the Foundation for the Defense of Democracies. And the chairman of the Republican National Committee, Joe Gruters, comes by for a midterm checkup on the state of the two parties as we barrel toward the November elections. Today is Monday, July the 27th. I'm Scott Jennings, broadcasting for Salem. We come to you live today from Louisville, Kentucky. On this day, 1940, an important birthday in American pop culture. Clip 23.
7: What's up, Doc? Shh, there's a wabbit down there, and I'm trying to catch him.
8: What do you mean, wabbit?
7: Wabbits, wabbits. You know, with big, long ears.
8: Oh, like these?
7: Yeah, and a winter white fluffy tail.
8: Like this?
7: Yep. And he hops around and around.

0: the man who made CNN safe for conservatives again. Here's Scott Jennings.
1: Thanks for joining us here. Common Sense for the American People on a Monday, July the 27th. A little bit more on the national security situation matters that we've been discussing. We did not actually bomb Iran last night. We had been bombing Iran, but we have paused over the weekend, I guess, to give diplomacy a chance again. Unfortunately, Iran says they are rejecting these peace talks. They say they still control the Strait of Hormuz, and they have turned back a few ships in the Strait, apparently. So the United States, I think we had bombed like 13 nights in a row, but we paused over the weekend. And then as we woke up today, the markets responded to this. Markets were rallying, and oil right now, a barrel of crude, is trading a little bit below $83 a barrel. And Prime Minister Netanyahu of Israel has left for Washington. He's going to talk to President Trump, I think, tomorrow. And they're going to, I guess, have a little strategy talk about whether to resume attacks here on Iran, what the posture should be of Israel and the United States. And our conversation with Mark Dubowitz just a few minutes ago was interesting. Israel is itching to go. And I think this is something that we here in the United States sometimes fail to keep in mind when we analyze this war. I know I personally believe the fight against Iran for the United States is righteous. 47 years of Iranian and Iranian proxy and Iranian-funded attacks on American troops, on American bases, on American interests. People are dead. People are maimed. There is no doubt that Iran has been at war with the United States and at war with all of the West for the last 47 years. We have every right to look at these Iranians and this regime, the people who run it, and say, well, I guess they mean it when they say death to America and death to Israel. Israel's in a little different situation. They have to live with it on their doorstep. They've been fighting a multi-front war since October the 7th against Iran, against Hamas, against the Houthis, against Hezbollah. They have to fight this terror octopus in the Middle East that is literally on their doorstep. Literally on their doorstep. Now, we here in the United States deal with Iran because we have bases and we have military interests, and we have to deal with it. And what they've done to us over the last half century is real. By the way, I have heard people say crazy things on television lately. I was on TV the other day with some lady who purported to be a staffer of Donald Trump at some point, saying, I've never even heard of Iran until this year. That's the level of deep thinking going on the isolationist wing of American politics right now. I've never heard of Iran. Really? Never heard of it? Okay. Great argument. Well, you should have heard of it, because they have been adverse and hostile to American interests. The question put to me was, well, what would you spend? How much would you be willing to spend to deal with this? To deal with people who are trying to achieve a nuclear weapon, who say death to America? I'd spend a fair amount on America's national defense and national security when you have people in this world who clearly will never stop. And that's what makes the president's fight so righteous. He inherently and instinctively knows this. He knows they're never going to stop. That's why he attacked them in the first place, because they told our negotiators, Witkoff and Kushner, oh, yes, we still have some enriched uranium. We plan to make 11 nuclear bombs as soon as we can. These are not rational actors. They're not peaceful thinkers. They have no logic in their mind or in their heart. They simply have one thing on their brain: death to America. And if there's any space left over, death to Israel. That's what they think about. So the president's trying to take away their ability to ever have a nuclear weapon. so they cannot act on those impulses. For Israel, it's existential. You have people coming at you from all sides, missiles raining down, terrorist proxies of Iran coming after your people, coming after your sovereignty. It's outrageous.
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6: With SRN News, I'm Bob Agnew in Washington. The search continues for a suspect in a shooting underneath Seattle's Space Needle over the weekend that left three people dead. Seattle Assistant Police Chief Tyrone Davis.
7: There were a total of seven victims that suffered gunshot wounds at the scene. And we have a total of three fatalities out of those seven victims.
6: One of the two suspects had been arrested earlier. Police believe the two were shooting at one another, although one person remains on the loose. The other is in custody. Police did not offer a description of the outstanding suspect. Another 55,000 people evacuated overnight in southwest France in the face of advancing wildfires. That brings to 220,000 total displaced by those fires as flames creep even closer to the wine region city of Bordeaux. A new multi-billion-dollar bridge link in the U.S. and Canada opening up to traffic.
8: It's the six-lane, one-and-a-half-mile-long Gordie Howe International Bridge crossing the Detroit River between the Motor City and Windsor, Ontario. It will serve as a crucial route for trade, jobs, and tourism between Canada and the U.S. The Canadians celebrated the new span with a ribbon-cutting ceremony last week after disinviting U.S. representatives amid ongoing trade friction between Washington and Ottawa.
6: That's Rich Thomason. Israel's Benjamin Netanyahu says New York Mayor Mamdani is fomenting hate by calling the prime minister a war criminal.
9: Speaking Sunday on Fox News Channel, Netanyahu said he intends to attend the United Nations General Assembly gathering of world leaders in September. Mamdani said last week that while New York lacks legal authority to execute the arrest warrant from the International Criminal Court, he encouraged the federal government to do so. President Donald Trump has said Netanyahu won't be arrested. Netanyahu dismisses the ICC charges tied to the war in Gaza as bogus. Bernie Bennett reporting.
6: And this is SRN News.
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10: This afternoon, expect a mix of clouds and sun with a heavy thunderstorm making it feel humid. The high will reach 90. Tonight will be mainly clear and humid with a low of 80. Tomorrow, anticipate a blend of clouds and sun with thunderstorms in some areas, along with humidity. The high for tomorrow will also be around 90. I'm meteorologist Jason Caterina. That's your exclusive AccuWeather forecast on AM 930, The Answer.
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11: Quick check of the headlines here on Monday, July the 27th. Washington News. The office of Senator Mitch McConnell of Kentucky has released a health update on the 84-year-old senator today. They say he is still not ready to return to in-person work in the Capitol following his June 14th hospitalization. McConnell's office says he will not be attending the Fancy Farm picnic this coming weekend down in western Kentucky. It's an annual tradition at a Catholic church for Kentucky politicians. McConnell, who says he is in rehab care following a fall at his home last month, offered a comment in today's information. He says there's no place I'd rather be than at the annual Fancy Farm picnic, and quote, I hate it that I'll miss all the fun this year. He said he's looking forward to getting back to the Senate and back to Kentucky very soon. McConnell's office did not provide a timeline for his return. He has missed the last 38 votes on the Senate floor, and the chamber is scheduled to be in session for the next 2 weeks in Washington before the traditional August recess, although a few senators and President Trump are calling on Senate Majority Leader Thune to cancel the August recess. Anti-Semitism continues to rear its ugly head, this time in Canada, where Jewish bakeries in Toronto are being targeted in hate attacks. This is continuing a startling trend of anti-Jewish activity. Last week in New York City, a man yelling, Allahu Akbar, stabbed two people one Asian and one Jewish. This has prompted outrage across the city's Jewish population. And joining me

0: You want to drive a leftist crazy? Tell the truth and keep smiling. 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
1: Monday, July the 27th. Thanks for joining us here on Common Sense for the American People. Scott Jennings broadcasting for you today. A couple of things have come across the desk here over the weekend that I thought were worth noting. Number one, it was the weekend of the WNBA All-Star Game. This is women's professional basketball. I think we're talking about the WNBA here on the show more than we ever have. Lots of things have happened with the WNBA lately. And another instance of this league fundamentally misunderstanding what is going on out in the world. Right now in America, we are celebrating our 250th anniversary. Everywhere you go, every city, you go to arenas, you go by the public library, wherever you go, you're running into America 250 signage. Stop by a gift shop or an apparel store, you're likely to run into some America 250 t-shirts. There's bunting up on facades across the country. We're celebrating America's 250th anniversary. Sports leagues are celebrating America 250. However, for some reason, the WNBA at its All-Star game this weekend decided that it would not celebrate America 250. In fact, according to this, the WNBA opted out of putting a USA 250 patch on its all-star uniforms. So the WNBA, which is a perennial money loser, this is a non-profitable business. The WNBA, which has taken its main attraction, Caitlin Clark, and pummeled her into the ground, I guess for her perceived nonconformance with their politics. The WNBA, which is currently pummeling Sophie Cunningham for having the audacity to say that maybe it's not a great idea for biological men to be playing against women in sports. The WNBA, which can never seem to get on the right side of an 80-20 issue, can never seem to discern the mood of the public, can never seem to figure it out, has once again stepped in it by taking the USA 250 patch off of its uniform. I guess what happened was that one of their player union reps objected to wearing this patch. Now, the Players Association is saying that it did not ask the league to abandon the patches, but I guess maybe some individual union reps or some individual players did. It's a little murky. It's a little murky about what happened here. But the result of it was this. They had the game and they didn't wear the patches. Now look, I'm not one to necessarily read everything into the wearing of apparel and shirts and hats. Leagues and teams make a lot of decisions and okay, fine. But it seems to me that this was going to happen and somebody complained and they decided to take it off. And when you put it into the context of the fact that all the other leagues, NFL, NBA, NHL, MLB, soccer, NASCAR, UFC, WWE, they're all doing it. The NBA players, the men's basketball players wore it in the finals. When you look at what the rest of sports is doing, this should be a no-brainer for the WNBA. Now, one of the players Brianna Turner, who plays for the Las Vegas Aces. She publicly criticized the plan. Whoever called for the WNBA All-Star uniforms to have the USA 250 patch should have thought through, considering no WNBA players would have been free 250 years ago. That's not entirely true, but so there was a little bit of a criticism, which I guess the league then decided, let's throw it in the garbage and do something different than everybody else. Once again, another unnecessary public relations fiasco for the WNBA. RNC Chairman Joe Gruters is next. Stay with us.
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5: With SRN News, I'm Bob Agnew in Washington. Hopes for a new ceasefire between the U.S. and Iran. Mediators say they've made some progress and tried to bring both sides back to the table, but there have been scattered attacks by armed groups across the region, lingering tensions, as neither the U.S. nor Iran have claimed any strikes over the past 3 days. Police search for a second suspect today after gunfire erupted at a crowded food festival underneath Seattle's Space Needle. That left 3 people dead, 4 others wounded. New comments from a Democrat Socialist of America leader are drawing attention. Democratic Socialists of America co-chair Megan Romer says the group's long-term platform includes abolishing borders, granting amnesty to illegal aliens, eliminating ICE and prisons, and abolishing the U.S. Senate, the presidency, and the U.S. Supreme Court. This is SRN News.
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12: This afternoon, expect a mix of clouds and sunshine with a heavy thunderstorm, making it feel humid. The temperature will reach a high of 90. Tonight will be mainly clear with high humidity, and the temperature will drop to a low of 80. Tomorrow will bring a blend of clouds and sun with thunderstorms possible in some areas, and the high temperature will once again be 90 degrees. I'm meteorologist Jason Caterina. That's your exclusive AccuWeather forecast on AM 930, The Answer.
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0: best-selling book, A Revolution of Common Sense. Here's Scott Jennings.
1: In about 60 seconds, we will continue our conversation with the chairman of the Republican National Committee, Joe Gruters, is here. But first, I want to tell you about a new partner that we've welcomed in here to the Scott Jennings Show. 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And instead of getting a boilerplate pitch, say that 10 times real fast. 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Noble Gold Investments, noblegoldinvestments.com. If you'd rather contact them online, again, the phone number is 877-646-5347. 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It's pretty cool. Just mention my name. Tell them Scott Jennings sent you. 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Chairman Joe Gruters of the Republican National Committee is here. Mr. Chairman, thanks for your time today. I was watching some CNN this morning, as I am sometimes want to do, and the polling director over at CNN named Harry Enten had a little segment today. It might surprise some people, probably really surprise the viewers of CNN, but it has to do with the conventional wisdom around the president's leadership on national security and the polling and where people are headed here. Let's listen to Harry in cut number 24.
2: As the war has gone on and on and on, you might think, hey, the Democrats would be gaining ground in terms of trust that the American people would give them on Iran. If anything, it's the opposite. It's the opposite. Trust Democrats or Republicans more on Iran. In April, according to a Washington Post Ipsos poll, the Democrats were more trusted by 2 points. Again, close margin, no clear leader. But look where the shift has been. If anything, the shift has been in the Republican direction. Now the Republicans and Donald Trump are trusted more by 2 points on Iran. So, again, over the course of the war, if anything, the Republicans have been the ones that have been gaining ground.
1: This flies in the face, Mr. Chairman, of all the conventional wisdom. And I think it really comes down to one issue. What political party seems like they're for a strong America? And what political party comes down to thinking maybe this is just for a weak America? They don't believe in America. How do you see it?
3: Well, listen, I don't even think the Democrats love America right now. I think Trump derangement syndrome's real, and I think America derangement syndrome's real, and I think they're rooting against us. And I think if you look at the conflict right now with Iran, you know, we don't always know what's going on behind the scenes and behind the curtains in terms of national security. But I, for one, am thankful that the president has been willing to address this issue, the elephant in the room, and making sure that Iran does not have a nuclear weapon. And, you know, it's, 47 years people have passed on addressing the atrocities that are happening over there. But this president was willing and had the courage to do the right thing. And now he's finishing the job and making sure we have the best possible deal. And yes, the Democrats are led by weak men. I mean, a lot of these guys want boys to go in the girls' locker rooms and they want to mutilate children. On and on. And so it doesn't surprise me that the shift on national security and any other issue in terms of strength is trending towards the Republican side.
1: Yeah, I think a lot of people right now, look, it's legitimate to debate a lot of issues. But boy, you look at the Democratic Party right now, misplaced priorities for American weakness on the world stage, constantly apologizing for America during our 250th anniversary, telling everybody that America's rotten at its core. I just don't think this is a recipe for instilling confidence that you could be a national governing party. I really don't. And then on top of that, you throw these Democratic Socialists of America in there and you think, man, is this really who we're going to turn the country over to? I don't think so. Chairman Joe Gruters, thanks for your leadership at the RNC, and we'll look forward to seeing you down at the National Convention down in Dallas. We'll talk about that in the weeks ahead. Common Sense for the American People, done for the day. See you tomorrow from Nevada.
0: Truth, justice, and the American way. Look up in the sky. It's a bird. It's a plane. It's the Scott Jennings Show.
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1: I wasn't expecting it, but once you see who built the modern education system, everything clicks. 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It was intentionally designed, standardized, and centralized. 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That's why independent platforms matter. Angel Studios is willing to distribute stories that mainstream outlets won't touch. 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
5: America to me means my father was right. Hard work wins. You get out of life what you put into it. Before you moan or groan about what someone did or said to you, go to the nearest mirror, look at it, and say, what could I have done to change the outcome? Finally, no matter how hard you work, how good you are, sooner or later, bad things are going to happen. How you deal with those bad things will tell your mother and me if we raised a man. That's America.
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6: That's our news. I'm Bob Agnew in Washington. Maine Democrats have selected their candidate to run against Republican Senator Susan Collins in the midterm elections after Graham Plattner stepped aside amid multiple growing controversies.
7: Former Maine State Senator Troy Jackson picked over the weekend at a state convention by the Maine Democrat Party to run against Republican Senator Susan Collins. There's just 99 days to go until the midterms. Collins is the only Republican senator up for re-election in a state won by former Vice President Kamala Harris.
6: Correspondent Laura Winters, six candidates in Georgia's 13th congressional district, meanwhile, set to compete in a special election tomorrow to replace late Democrat Representative David Scott, who passed away back in April.
8: The contest in the heavily Democratic district could have an immediate impact on the balance of power in the U.S. House, where Republicans cling to a thin majority. Under Georgia law, the four Democrats and two Republicans running to succeed Scott will appear on the same ballot, and any of them could secure the seat outright by winning a majority of the special election vote. Otherwise, the top two vote-getters, regardless of party, will advance to an August 25th special runoff election. Democrats Tony Brown and Carlos Moore and Republican Cesar Gonzalez and Faith Park are all on the ballot. Scott's daughter is also running for the seat. Bernie Bennett in Washington.
6: Also at SRNews.com, Israel's Benjamin Netanyahu says New York Mayor Zohran Mamdani is fomenting hate by calling the prime minister a war criminal who should be arrested when he pays a visit to the city. Speaking on the Fox News Channel, Netanyahu said he doesn't intend to attend the United Nations General Assembly gathering of world leaders in September, despite the earlier threat from Mamdani to have him arrested. It has been a mixed bag on Wall Street. Positive going so far for the Dow. It's up by 115 points at this hour. The high-tech NASDAQ struggling off by 145. 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
11: Some people are all talk, but conservative farmer Wilton Simpson gets the job done. That's why 61 Florida sheriffs, 24 former Cattlemen Association presidents, and Governor Ron DeSantis all agree. We need Republican Wilton Simpson for Commissioner of Agriculture. They endorse him because Wilton's done the job before. Safeguarding our food supply? He got it done. Conservative Wilton Simpson banned hostile nations, including China, from buying Florida farmland. Standing with our farmers and against overdevelopment? He got it done. Conservative Wilton Simpson increased farmland preservation by 243%. Expanding Florida's wildlife corridors? He got it done. Conservative Wilton Simpson created the Florida Wildlife Corridor Program and conserved 18 million acres of Florida land, including thousands of acres of working farmland. Wilton Simpson is a conservative workhorse who gets the job done. A proven conservative farmer endorsed by Ron DeSantis. Wilton Simpson for Commissioner of Agriculture. Paid for by Wilton Simpson, Republican for Florida Commissioner of Agriculture.
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0: Blend of clouds and sun with thunderstorms possible in some areas, and the high temperature will once again be 90 degrees. I'm meteorologist Jason Caterina. That's your exclusive AccuWeather forecast on AM 930, The Answer.
1: This is Audie Bach. Our Tampa Bay native, Bill Bunkley, keeps us on the straight and narrow and reports on the legislature in Tallahassee. But he's an international guardian of the faith, too, with a heart for Lebanon.

0: I'm back. Bill Bunkley here. This is the briefing on Salem Radio. We're broadcasting all across Central Florida from our studios in Tampa. Reminding you, hey, I'm back. And also, our studio line is open if you'd like to join the conversation with me. That number is toll-free, 877-943-9673. That's 877-943-9673. In just a moment, I want to talk about a visit that was very meaningful to me last Thursday as we visited the President Theodore Roosevelt Presidential Library that just opened up there in Medora, North Dakota. And I'll address that in just a moment. But first, let me tell you, thank you for all of you who have emailed me or sent me messages over the last few days regarding the primary, the midterm primary that's coming up right here in August in the state of Florida and around the country. Many of you have been inquiring about my recommendations. So let me first give a quick introduction if you're tuning in for the first time or you're tuning in since the last election. During the primary and the general election process, I will make my personal recommendation of candidates that not only am I recommending, they're the candidates that I will be voting for. Now, let me say from the offset, I hate primaries. And I don't use that term very often. But the reason why I hate primaries is that we're not making selections that have stark differences. Where in the general election, usually we'll have a Republican, a Democrat, maybe an independent. And the differences with their worldview are much greater. And so if I may have a Christian worldview and a conservative worldview, and I happen to be a voting Republican, it makes my recommendations in the general election so much easier than what we find ourselves in the primary. And what I always like to say to kick it off, it's very painful for me in the primary. Because oftentimes I know several of the individuals who their worldview is certainly right of center, certainly conservative, certainly Christian-oriented. But then you've got some fine differences between the candidates. And then I have to decide of all of those, which one would be my recommendation in a primary. Also know that a big factor in a primary, quite frankly, is electability. And as we get closer to the contest, where there are reliable polls, it also a selection that comes down that of those that are in this bevy of folks that any one of which would be close to representing my basket of worldview values, then I have to look at who is the person, how are they polling, who's most likely to get elected. And so I want to tell you that as I work through the primaries, it's a very difficult task for me. So I'm back. And so over the next few days, I will be working on the various recommendations. I hope to do recommendations for Hillsborough, which is my home county, recommendations for Pinellas County, for Sarasota County, Manatee County, Polk County, Pasco County, and Hernando County. Those are the ones that are closest to the home of our studio right here in Tampa, Florida. So I'll be giving some recommendations for those particular contests. For those of you that are listening throughout Central Florida, and many of you may be listening right now all over Florida, on our live stream. And by the way, our live stream is at www.letstalkfaith.com. Letstalkfaith.com. Click on the listen now, and you can give that information to all of your friends around the state and around the country for that matter. And there's a lot of organizations that have put out their voter guide from a conservative and a Christian worldview. So there's guidance for some of the other counties. But I just wanted to let you know that over the next few days, I will be working and we will be publishing those recommendations. They're not out yet, and I hope you appreciate that. When I go on vacation, like I just went on vacation, I go on vacation, okay? I might spend 10, 15 minutes in the morning. Of course, I'm keeping up with all of my emails. I get about 600-700 emails a day. I keep those cleared out so they're not rolled up. But I generally take a look, a quick scan of the headlines in the morning once a day. And then unless there's something catastrophic that I get alerts on my smartphone, I'm not paying attention to the issues closely, and I'm not paying attention to the election, et cetera, et cetera. So it's going to be a couple of days as I'm getting geared back up and going to get those recommendations for my my personal research and to get those posted. So if you just keep coming back day by day, over the next few days, we will get to your county of which I just mentioned. So I just want to let you know that that process is going to be getting underway here immediately. So I want to talk a little bit about the Theodore Roosevelt Presidential Library that just opened, what, about 3 weeks ago, whatnot, in a small town called Medora, North Dakota. Now, why Medora, North Dakota? Why North Dakota? Unless you know the history of Theodore Roosevelt, you would probably assume that a Theodore Roosevelt Presidential Library would have been located somewhere in either New York State or in New York City. Well, that never happened. So let's go back and talk a little bit about why the Theodore Roosevelt Museum, which is absolutely state-of-the-art. I'm going to tell you about the experience coming up as well. When Teddy Roosevelt was about 24 years of age, he had grown up in New York. He had a severe case of asthma. He was a sickly boy, and they always were trying to keep him indoors, but he wanted to be outdoors. He wanted to do adventuresome things. He wanted, he was teaching himself about botany, about animals and birds, et cetera, et cetera. And so he got married, and at the age of 24, he had heard a lot, and this goes back in the late 1800s. He heard a lot about the Great Plains. He heard a lot about the buffaloes and that the huge buffalo herds that, by the way, were at the point of extinction. And young Teddy Roosevelt, at age 24, he wanted to go out west. He was a hunter. And he wanted to be able to hunt and to bag a buffalo. And he wanted to go out and get that done because he was afraid if he waited, they would all be extinct. So he got on a train in New York and headed west. And he headed up to the Badlands, both North and South Dakota. And he was riding the train. And one of the trains dead-ended in Medora, which, again, is about 2 hours of a drive west of Bismarck, North Dakota. And, oh, by the way, the speed limits in Bismarck, the speed limits in North Dakota, once you get on the interstate, it's 80 miles an hour. And same thing when you cross over the border into Montana on I-94, so you can make up some pretty good time. But nonetheless, he took the train to the end of the line. It was Medora. Teddy Roosevelt got off the train. There was nothing there. There were two large ranches. He made friends with the ranchers there, and he got himself a couple of friends and guides. And so he headed north from Medora into the Badlands, and one was a hunting guide to go in and to be able to locate and to bag one of the great bison of the Great Plains. So we're going to take a break, and I'm going to tell you the rest of the story, and we'll get to the part where I really want to tell you why it's important if you get a chance to go to the Theodore Roosevelt Presidential Library there in North Dakota. Again, our phone lines are open at 877-943-9673. This is The Briefing. I'm Bill Bunkley. Don't go away. I'll be right back.
1: With SRN News, I'm Bob Agnew in Washington. Mediators say they've made progress in efforts to bring the U.S. and Iran back to negotiations and prevent an all-out war in the Middle East. That's according to two regional officials who spoke to the Associated Press. Shares of the Chinese memory chipmaker CXMT soared today as that company began trading in Shanghai. In mainland China's biggest IPO in recent years, CXMT raised at least $8.6 billion as it tries to take China to the forefront of AI chip technology. Fire crews in southwest France have their hands full as they continue to battle a massive wildfire that's burned an area four times the size of Paris. That place forced more than 220,000 people to flee near the wine country of Bordeaux, another 50,000 forced to leave their homes overnight. On Wall Street, it's been a mixed bag all day long. The Dow right now up 237 points. This is SR.
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0: Bunkley, your host of the Bill Bunkley Show here on Salem Radio. We're broadcasting out of Tampa, Florida. Reminding you, if you'd like to ask a question about any of the places so far of our topics today where Mrs. Bunkley and I had a chance to journey and to explore on our vacation over the last 10, 12 days or so, our studio line is open at 877-943-9673. As I said, I highly recommend if you get a chance to go to the Theodore Roosevelt Presidential Library in Medora, North Dakota. I very much encourage you to do so, and I'll get to that in just a moment. I was talking about how Teddy Roosevelt ended up in North Dakota to begin with. And because of that life-changing adventure in North Dakota that really shaped a lot of his life after that, it's a very fitting place for the for his presidential library to be located. Now, I want to get to that in just a moment, but a little bit more about the story of Theodore Roosevelt in North Dakota, because it is a story of adventure, but it's a story of when a dream was consummated and a future dream was developed. As I said before, what was it that brought Teddy Roosevelt to the Dakotas in the first place? Well, we're talking about the 1880s, and you know, we've just gone through the last 20, 30 years, and most of you know that there was such a massacre that took place, just about wiping out the entire buffalo population of the Great Plains. And I'm going to tell you what, there were millions and millions and millions and millions of buffaloes. But they were on the verge of extinction. And Teddy Roosevelt, who really was self-taught a lot about botany and animals, he was even dissecting animals, and he was, learning all that he could. Well, he wanted to hunt the buffalo, and he wanted to hunt the buffalo before they were extinct. So that's why he went to the end of the line. I think it was probably Union Pacific, I think even back then. But this one line, the last stop, and that's where the train stopped, was a place called Medora, North Dakota. Now, North Dakota, got to look at Bismarck again. It's about 2 hours driving when you're doing 80, 85 miles an hour. That's the speed limit, by the way. And so he gets there. There's two existing ranches right there in Medora. He befriends people there, and he ends up making a couple of friends, and one is a hunting guide. And so remember, he wanted to go to hunt the buffalo. So they begin the hunt for the buffalo, and again, the buffalo is about wiped out. They were hunting and hunting and hunting and hunting. And then finally, on a rainy day, there was a lone buffalo, and Theodore Roosevelt was able to bag the buffalo that he was hunting. But as it was raining and the buffalo was down and Teddy came over, obviously, once that hunt was done, and he developed such an appreciation, not only for the buffalo, and I know some of you probably are not disposed to hunting animals, but to a certain degree, not what happened to the buffaloes. They certainly were overhunted because there was no regulations. There was no safeguard for any animals back then. But this is where Teddy Roosevelt began to have his worldview develop about conservation. He had his worldview develop about the fact that we have some beautiful, beautiful areas of America. And we have some beautiful animals. But that the young country had to begin doing things to preserve not only some of these beautiful areas, and of course, not to wipe out the buffalo. So this is where he began his worldview about conservation. And that's why today, you look at Teddy Roosevelt's legacy, it's all about conservation. Not about being an environmentalist, but a conservationist. So what happened was, is that Teddy eventually bought two ranches right there in that area. Now, the first one, while he was there, he bought the Maltese Cross Ranch. That's about 7 miles south of Medora, North Carolina. Now, he purchased that in September of 1883, and this was during this first visit I was talking about. It was his first visit to the Badlands. If you've never been to the Badlands, it's a quite a remarkable place to visit. The reason why it's called the Badlands is you have basically a flat topography, and then it just drops off in all of these canyons, sort of a, not a dramatic Grand Canyon, because you got some deep gorges there, but kind of a Grand Canyon sort of an area. And it was the Indians, the Native Americans, that first identified the Badlands. And the Badlands, they're in North Dakota. They go south into South Dakota. And you know that many of you, more of you, have probably seen the Badlands in South Dakota when you went to Mount Rushmore to see the presidents there on the face of the mountain. But you also have Badlands at the extreme eastern end of the great state of Montana. So he loved it so much because there was nobody out there. It wasn't New York City, wasn't Manhattan, wasn't all of that. It was getting out in the middle of nowhere at the end of a railroad line, and just Teddy Roosevelt and his guide and another buddy, and he just really grew to appreciate the outdoors. And that's where his conservation dreams began to settle in, and he would pursue them for the rest of their life. Now, he bought the first ranch about 7 miles south called the Maltese Cross Ranch, and it was his first investment, and he bought it because he went into the cattle business. So he stayed there for a while, and then he ventured back to New York. In the meantime, his wife was pregnant, and he went back, and I believe he was back in New York for only a couple of weeks, and tragedy strikes in that on the same day, the very same day, his wife gives birth to his daughter Alice, but his wife passes away in their home in Oyster Bay, New York, Long Island. And in another room on the very same day, Teddy Roosevelt's mother passes away. Needless to say, Teddy Roosevelt is devastated. Absolutely devastating, losing his wife and his mother on the same day. Well, as they went through the mourning and the funeral, it got to a point where Teddy was so overwhelmed emotionally. He just wanted to get out of that environment, get out of the house, get out of New York. He wanted to get back to the Dakotas. So he ended up asking his sister if she would attend to his daughter, which she did. And so the morning, the very somber Teddy Roosevelt headed back out to the Badlands, headed back out to Medora. And so he hooks up with his friends, and as now he's spending this time, and he's finding himself. He's all by himself, essentially. He's finding himself. And then he purchases another ranch. It's called the Elkhorn Ranch. Now, the Elkhorn Ranch, his second ranch, is about 35 miles north of Medora, and it's right on the Little Missouri River. Now, he built that in 1884, again after the very tragic deaths of both his wife and his mother. And this particular ranch became his private home base and his main headquarters. And I believe he stayed there a couple of years. His life of transformation took place. He had previously been in politics and had failed to win a seat. But with all of the ideas about finding out who he is and coming through that valley of the shadow of death times twice, 2 years, he's ready to come back. He comes back to New York and he begins entering into politics. And I'm not going to spend a lot of time with that today because you know a lot of that story. So anyway, eventually he lost so much money in the cattle business that he ended up selling all of his cattle. And so today, not only do you have the Presidential Library in Medora, just to the northeast of that, you've got the Teddy Roosevelt National Park. And you see, Teddy Roosevelt is responsible for starting the national park system. As I understand it, Teddy Roosevelt is the only person the park system has ever named a national park after of a person by name. And so when you go there, you can drive. There's the South Unit and the North Unit, because the Badlands, it's about a 60-mile difference between the National Park on the north end and the National Park on the south end. They call it the North Unit and the South Unit. And so right there at Medora, you can do a loop on the South Unit. And when we went in, we were very fortunate. We saw not only several buffalo, but a herd of buffalo. We also were able, and I'll probably post the pictures, we were able to see a group of wild stallions while we were in there. If you've ever seen prairie dogs, just the cutest little guys you ever want to see. So you can do that loop, and there's another stop off the interstate. It's called the Painted Desert there, and so that's something that you want to take in. And then for Medora, I want to tell you that while we were there, I'll probably post this picture as well. Some of you who watched the coverage of President Trump going to open up the Theodore Roosevelt Library, you'll remember that he was escorted in by several members there that were dressed in the Rough Rider military uniforms. His car was escorted in by the Rough Riders on the back of their horses. And before that, he came to the train station, got off a presidential train just like Teddy Roosevelt used when he was campaigning for the presidency all around America. Remember when Trump got out and waved to the crowd? Well, I took some pictures because the scaffolding is still there where Trump had gotten off the train. But I want to tell you now a little bit about the Theodore Roosevelt Presidential Library. It is absolutely incredible, the planning that has gone into the library. First of all, when you look at a picture of the library, it's very low to the ground with sort of a V pitch to the top of the museum. If you look very closely, the top of the museum has the same prairie grass as the prairie grass there in that area of North Dakota. And in fact, it's designed for you to be able to walk out on the roof, because the Presidential Library is built right up on the rim of one of those canyons with absolutely breathtaking views down into the Badlands in that particular area. But you can walk a path up on the top of the library and you get to the edge with these absolutely spectacular views as you're looking down. Now, what I challenge you to do is Google the pictures of the Elkhorn Ranch that Teddy built with these couple of other guys back in the 1884. It's the same thing. It's kind of like got a pitch in the middle, And if you hold up the picture of Teddy Roosevelt's Elkhorn Ranch, and then you hold up a picture of the library, you can see they're very similar, because the library was designed, generally speaking, with the same lines of the home that Teddy lived in, that he built there at the Elkhorn Ranch. By the way, the Elkhorn Ranch is midway between the north unit and the south unit of the Teddy Roosevelt National Park. It's about 35 miles north of Medora. The only way you get to that is with a 4x4 vehicle, and it's about 35 miles north, so it's probably about an hour and 15-minute drive, but it's not a paved road. And with the rains and everything else, you've really got to, if you're going to do that and go to the area where the Elkhorn Ranch is, you really got to check with the Park Service first, and you've got to do it with a four-wheel drive vehicle. We didn't have the time to do that. And by the way, that house is no longer there. There's a unit there run by the Park Service, and it's got like stones, four stones, cornerstones. So if you go there, what you're going to see is you're going to be able to look around and kind of get an idea of the spot that he picked right there on a little Missouri River to build his house, but you won't see the house. But anyway, back to the library. You go to the library and you walk in. The first thing you do, I recommend that you get tickets in advance, and they have like 9, 10, 11, 12, 1, 2, 3. A lot of people are making that a destination, or we're making it a destination this summer. If you go after the kids get back to school, you probably don't have to worry about so much getting advanced tickets, but we had advanced tickets. And when you walk in, the first thing you do, they have some kiosks, and you basically go up to the kiosk, and they've got folks helping you there, and you put in your name, and then it asks you if you want to take part in their AI program, because they're going to do some things with the image of your face as you walk through the library. Of course, Mrs. Bunkley and I said yes, so we took the picture, and then they give you a sort of a wristband sort of a thing. It's cloth, but it has about the size of a silver dollar. It has a piece of flat wood, kind of like a wooden coin, but it's got a unique identifier on it. And so they give you that, and as you walk through the library, and I'll be posting some of these on my Facebook page, we've got pictures of us back in 1898. You go up and you put your wrist up to a kiosk. There's different kiosks as you walk through the library, and you put that up, and it will superimpose the face that it took when you came in. And I've got a picture of me as a Rough Rider, a picture of me as a business person. I got a picture of me running for the presidency of the United States, not only the campaign poster, but also campaigning on the back of a train. And so as you go through the exhibit, you're immersed with this AI. And I'll say very quickly, two of the highlights, I spent 4 hours at the library. Now, I got to tell you that Mrs. Bunkley wasn't real pleased about that, but it's just the way I'm wired. And, you know, I was president of the first U.S. Volunteer Cavalry Rough Riders here in Tampa back in 86. I'm now president emeritus. So the history and Tampa's history in the Spanish-American War, so very important. But two of the things that really stood out I want to talk about before we wrap up this entire travel log in hour number one. I want to talk a little bit about two of the things that were very memorable to me, and a quick overview of the rest of the library. Again, I'm Bill Bunkley. This is The Briefing. Phone lines are open at 877-943-9673. I'll be right back. It's who you are, and I'm in love by you. It's who I am. It's who I am.
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3: 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Mike Gallagher, Scott Jennings, Larry O'Connor, Jennifer Horn. 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If you've been on the fence, this is the reason to finally say yes. 7 days, November 14th through the 21st, the Gulf of America Cruise. 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
4: We're back. I wanted to jump right back in here. Coming up next hour, first topic, is AI now out of control? That'd be my first issue that I tackle upon my return from vacation. That'd be coming up right after the top of the hour. Well, to wrap up my visit to the Theodore Roosevelt Library, let me tell you what, it was 4 hours. 4 hours. Our slot began at 9 o'clock. It was 4 hours plus by the time I had a chance to go through the library. Awful lot of absolutely interesting content. And again, the AI aspect of it. Two of the highlights for me. On loan from the Federal Archives is the diary of Teddy Roosevelt. Now, the diary is locked away, and it's not out for public inspection at the in Washington at the Archives. But for the opening of the library, the diary was taken out to the Presidential Library in Medora. And so, I don't know, I think it's only a week or two and it will go back and it will not be able to be seen. It'll be put away at the archives for its preservation. But two of the things that I really was gratified to see was, number one, I got a chance to see Teddy's diary. It was in a dark room with just a spotlight on the diary. And in fact, I didn't notice the gentleman sitting to my left. There was someone guarding it in that room during the whole hour, during the whole time the library is open. That's how important to our nation's history that particular diary is. And the other thing was, I don't know whether you caught it or not, but the only father and son to receive the Medal of Honor was Lieutenant Colonel Teddy Roosevelt, President Teddy Roosevelt, and President Teddy Roosevelt's eldest son, which was Theodore Roosevelt Jr., often called Ted Jr. And you got a chance, if you saw, President Trump brought President Roosevelt's Medal of Honor, which was in the Roosevelt Room at the White House. The president brought it out and presented it on loan to the library. So you can see Teddy Roosevelt's Medal of Honor. And what you may not know is that Ted Jr., Theodore Roosevelt Jr., also earned a Medal of Honor, because he was one of the first ones off the boats there in Normandy on Utah Beach during D-Day in the Normandy invasion on June the 6th, 1944. And you get to see both of the Medal of Honor medals right next to each other. And they're the only father and son in America to have that distinction. But all I want to tell you, the room that was dedicated to the Spanish-American War, you go through several exhibits. I was so fired up. They've got Teddy's uniform and all the things that mean a lot to the Tampa history here of Teddy Roosevelt. You go through a room with his trip to the Amazon where he really damaged his leg and almost didn't live to get out of the Amazon. You look at the trips to Africa and then, of course, his upbringing. So I want to very much recommend to all of you, if you're anywhere in the Northwest, it is worth taking the time to go over to, again, Medora, North Dakota, especially if you're ever going to take your family out and go to the Badlands and you want to go see Mount Rushmore. Man, you've got to take a drive north with the kids and yourself from Mount Rushmore and go to the library. I think the average person would spend 2.5 hours. But if you really are one that take in, and I took so many pictures on my S24 Plus camera, I ran out of battery when I had about 5 to 8%.
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6: With SRN News, I'm Bob Agnew in Washington. It's been a mixed bag on Wall Street. The Dow Jones Industrial Average has been doing well, but the high-tech NASDAQ taking a pounding so far today. Six candidates in Georgia's 13th congressional district set to compete in a special election to replace late Democratic Representative David Scott, who died back in April.
7: The contest in the heavily Democratic district could have an immediate impact on the balance of power in the U.S. House, where Republicans cling to a thin majority. Under Georgia law, the four Democrats and two Republicans running to succeed Scott will appear on the same ballot, and any of them could secure the seat outright by winning a majority of the special election vote. Otherwise, the top two vote-getters, regardless of party, will advance to an August 25th special runoff election. Democrats Tony Brown and Carlos Moore and Republican Cesar Gonzalez and Faith Park are all on the ballot. Scott's daughter is also running for the seat. Bernie Bennett in Washington.
6: Meanwhile, Maine Democrats have selected their candidate to run against Republican Senator Susan Collins after Graham Plattner stepped aside amid multiple allegations of sexual wrongdoing.
8: Former Maine State Senator Troy Jackson picked over the weekend at a state convention by the Maine Democrat Party to run against Republican Senator Susan Collins. There's just 99 days to go until the midterms. Collins is the only Republican senator up for re-election in a state won by former Vice President Kamala Harris.
6: And that is, of course, responded Laura Winters reporting. Israel's Benjamin Netanyahu says that New York Mayor Zohran Mamdani is fomenting hate because of calling the prime minister a war criminal who should be arrested when he pays a visit to the city later this year. Speaking on the Fox News channel, Netanyahu said he intends to attend that United Nations General Assembly gathering of world leaders in September, despite an earlier threat by Mamdani to execute the arrest warrant that came from the International Criminal Court. Netanyahu dismissed the ICC charges as bogus. This is
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17: This afternoon, expect a mix of clouds and sun.

this is hour number two of the briefing, and I'm just back from vacation and spent a little time during the first hour giving you a little bit of an idea of maybe some places you might want to visit up and down the Pacific Coast from Washington State down into Oregon, and then also over to North Dakota. Had a chance to tour the Theodore Roosevelt National Park there in the Badlands of North Dakota, as well as their Painted Desert. And right in the historic town now of Medora, a place where Teddy Roosevelt ended up working out of for a couple of plus years of his life, owning a couple of ranches there. Ultimately, the completion of the Teddy Roosevelt Presidential Library. And oh, by the way, we were there last Thursday. I spent about 4 hours there, and they're still punching out of the library. So they've got it open, but there's still work that's being done. And again, hope that you will consider visiting it. I will be posting some pictures of the Pacific Northwest that I took, as well as there in North Dakota at the library in the Badlands over the next several days. Just a little bit here and there. You can view those at my Facebook page, at Bill Bunkley. Again, that's Facebook, at Bill Bunkley. Our phone lines are open. If you would like to comment on the either any questions about our trip, on our little bit of a travel segment to get us back in the saddle here for the first hour, or any of our topics coming up for hour number two, that number is toll-free all across America. We'll pick up the tab, 877-943-9673, 877-943-9673. Well, of all the things I have been reviewing since I've been away, and all the things I could talk about, especially the latest on what's happening with the now probably couple days of a pause of night after night after night after night of bombings taking place from the United States targeted at the rogue country of Iran. We also have the midterm elections that are a very important issue to cover, and so I've been looking at that as well. But the number one topic I decided to talk about first has to do with artificial intelligence. I'm looking at a headline from the Business Insider. The headline reads, Sam Altman says, "We are in the singularity. This is the moment. We are in the singularity." Now, I want to ask you, my very educated audience, do you know what he means by singularity? I've got to admit to you, I did not. But we've reached a very, very important tipping point. And in fact, it is the topic of tomorrow's commentary by yours truly. Tomorrow's commentary is, in fact, titled AI has reached a dangerous tipping point. A dangerous tipping point. Now, I know many of you have already stuck your toe into the waters of the world of AI. Most of you have probably either embraced it and are using it. Some of you have kind of used it because you were curious. But there's no doubt, for good or for bad, when we look at some of the major turning points in the history of the United States, and in this case, the history of the world, there is no doubt that artificial intelligence

0: will be taking its place among the other headliners. But artificial intelligence, for all of its potential benefits, I have been apprehensive and fearful, not to the point that I'm wringing my hands or losing sleep, but I am concerned that I knew at some point it would hit a dangerous tipping point. And many of you who have experienced using AI, some of you probably had the same thought in the back of your mind that we all knew that AI was going to reach a critical point at some time. What I didn't realize, and now that I'm coming to grips, especially since I've been out on vacation for 10 days or so and just getting kind of caught up, I must admit to you, and probably many of you, that I did not think that this tipping point would arrive so soon. The fact that it has arrived so soon adds to my apprehension about AI. And of course, I'm talking about artificial intelligence. Some of you may know the name OpenAI. That is one of the platforms for AI. For instance, Google has Galaxy. There's some other AI entities that you may be using. But OpenAI is one of the most important and popular of the sites. It is a privately held company. And the CEO you might also have heard of is Sam Altman. So OpenAI CEO, according to this article, says that we have reached a point in the AI race that is the stuff of science fiction novels. Now, I want that to sink in. We're not going to get there, not one day, not when you're in a rocking chair, enjoying more and more of a deep retirement. No, no, no. Today, we have reached the stuff of science fiction novels. That ought to tell you how quickly, at lightning speed, things are changing. Not only here in America, in Florida, but around the globe. So when we think about a fiction novel, remember the Jetsons? I think about watching the Jetsons as a little guy. You know, we had this futuristic community, people flying around, individual machines. Look where we're at today. But Sam Altman goes on to say, we are now, like he says, in singularity. And he made this comment Saturday on the Restless podcast. So this is very fresh, just hot off the press. Now, what is singularity? Listen, class, you need to listen very carefully. Singularity is often regarded, this new word, this new concept to most of us, it is often regarded as the point at which artificial intelligence surpasses human intelligence. Now, I want that to sink in. AI has reached what they call singularity. that point where artificial intelligence has surpassed human intelligence. So what happens now that we've reached this point? This is the dangerous. This is the tipping point I was referring to. Once we now have reached singularity, that an AI can begin to advance that's difficult for humans to predict, and also difficult for humans to control. There are so many implications about where we're at. And we come back from the break, I'm going to tell you about a rogue runaway AI agent that ought to raise red flags with everybody that's listening to this briefing today. But first, let us take a break. More of the briefing with Bill Bunkley here on Salem Radio. Give me a call. 877-943-9673. This is The Briefing. I'll be right back. Bill Bunkley here.
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3: During the War for Independence, General George Washington, the man we refer to today as the father of our country, led American troops through military defeat after defeat. And in the bitter winter of 1777, he wrote this somber note to a friend in Philadelphia. Quote, "You might have tracked our army from White Marsh to Valley Forge by the blood on their feet," end of quote. Many soldiers continued to march through the deep snows of Pennsylvania without shoes. Others suffered from disease, hunger, and freezing conditions. Nearly 2,000 of Washington's men died. Yet George Washington did not lose faith. Amid the hardship, loss, and uncertainty of Valley Forge, he turned to God in prayer. At a time when our nation once again faces division and uncertainty, may we follow Washington's example, kneeling humbly, praying faithfully, and asking God to guide the future of America.
0: We're back. Salem Radio here, Central Florida, from our studios in Tampa. I'm Bill Bunkley. Our studio lines are open for you if you'd like to join this conversation about AI out of control, dangerous. That number all across America to call me, 877-943-9673. Talking about an article in Business Insider entitled, "Sam Altman Says We Are in the Singularity. This is the Moment." Now, he may be a little bit more excited about the moment than I am. If you're just joining me for the first time, we've reached a point called singularity. Singularity, just to sort of restate, is the point at which artificial intelligence surpasses human intelligence and begins advancing at such a pace It proceeds to move forward at a rate that humans cannot keep up with. Humans can't predict what it's going to do, nor can humans control its advances. Now, it's time to ponder that for just a moment. We know that we have been benefited by a lot of automation, and probably more things are manufactured by robots than maybe many of you even imagine. But up to this point in time, all of that automation, all of the computer programming, has been created by a human being, has been put forward with safeguards, fail safes, you name it, all sorts of things that make sure that, say, a robot on a Michigan auto assembly line doesn't go wild. It stays within the program that was designed for its particular function. And now we're in AI, which basically is operating at warp speed in calculations and computing, et cetera, et cetera. And it's now moving so fast in these calculations that it has reached and surpassed a dangerous tipping point. And that is this singularity. So think about the fact that now we have AI. And last week, Sam Altman of OpenAI talked about one of their OpenAI agents. It's called an application. An agent is how he refers to it. We've got this application at OpenAI. It broke loose. It broke loose. It was thinking on its own. It went on a rampage, and it went and it hacked into another AI company called Hugging Face. It did this all on its own. We've talked about it before on this briefing about AI. When AI starts functioning outside of human control and human parameters. Even I didn't think that we would get here so quickly. I am thankful that Sam Altman came forward and was transparent about this. Because some of these AI developers could have been very, very quiet behind the scenes as this technology is being developed and tested, et cetera, et cetera. Simply put, an AI agent, an AI application, got to a point where the humans there at OpenAI, they couldn't keep up with it. The engineers couldn't predict what it was going to do. The engineers couldn't control what it was doing, where it was going, and its advances. My friend, simply put, this AI agent was out of human control. And think about the implications. Now, I always worry about bad actors. And so now it's not even per se a bad actor, someone, you know, when let's talk about our nuclear weapons. We have a strict sense of protocols that have to be checked off before a nuclear weapon can even be armed and ready to go. A lot of fail-safe measures go into that. And as you know, you will see from time to time when the president is traveling, there'll be a military officer that has a briefcase, an attaché, and everybody knows that that's the codes. And if that final decision has to be made, it is a human being. A human being is making that decision. And the question is, AI now that works at warp speed, and by the way, you and I don't have a chance. When the bad guys get a hold of AI, and they can go through a gazillion passcodes in a second, I'm probably the worst offender, but you really need to be rethinking if you have simple passcodes or whatever you're doing. And I know it's a pain to really use a passcode that's recommended to you, because you get 8, 10, 12 characters, none of which make any kind of intuitive sense. And you got to be very careful entering it in. Oh, and yeah, you can have something else that keeps all your codes, but what happens if it gets hacked? And the speed that a bad guy or a bad gal can go through all available passwords, just as one example. And you think about other applications. Now, I'll just say this, as a Christ follower, I think about someone that we believe, I know that I'll be in heaven before this happens, of my beliefs, of interpretation of Old and New Testament scripture, but imagine a time where you have a diabolical figure like an Antichrist who requires you to have a certain code, just be able to buy food or do commerce. Imagine something like this with the speed of AI in the hands of someone like that or any other nefarious character. Yeah, he says, Sam Altman says, well, you know what? It's kind of like a scientific novel is where we find ourselves at. I agree. He's excited about going forward. I'm not so excited. I wonder about you. Am I the only one concerned about how fast and where AI is going? From my vantage point, I don't think there are enough necessary safeguards to keep you and I safe from artificial intelligence. I don't think we have the proper guardrails now that we know that one of these AI agents or programs, as this article talks about, went rogue and hacked another system. We've been talking about how many jobs, entry-level jobs, or maybe some of the white-collar jobs that will be eliminated, and people will have to learn new professions off of AI. We've sort of focused on that. I didn't know I was going to have to change my focus to a runaway AI bot or whatever that can't be controlled by humans. Are you concerned about this and why? Our phone lines are open. We'll take your call after the break at 877-943-9673. I'm Bill Bunkley. This is The Briefing. I'll be right back.

0: With SRN News, I'm Bob Agnew in Washington. Fire crews in southwest France are battling a massive wildfire that's burned an area four times the size of Paris. The blaze forced 220,000 people to flee near Bordeaux. The interior minister says the fire stopped growing, offering a glimmer of hope, even though another 50,000 people cleared out away from their homes overnight as a precaution. Mediators say they have made progress in efforts to bring the U.S. and Iran back to the bargaining table. Scattered attacks by armed groups across the region are underscoring the lingering tensions and also raising questions about who's behind them. Neither the U.S. nor Iran have claimed any strikes for the past 3 days. A big IPO in China. Shares of the Chinese memory chipmaker CXMT have soared as the company began its trading in Shanghai. That was mainland China's biggest IPO in recent years. On Wall Street, the Dow closed up 263.
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2: Some people are all talk, but conservative farmer Wilton Simpson gets the job done. That's why 61 Florida sheriffs, 24 former Cattlemen Association presidents, and Governor Ron DeSantis all agree. We need Republican Wilton Simpson for Commissioner of Agriculture. They endorse him because Wilton's done the job before. Safeguarding our food supply? He got it done. Conservative Wilton Simpson banned hostile nations, including China, from buying Florida farmland. Standing with our farmers and against overdevelopment? He got it done. Conservative Wilton Simpson increased farmland preservation by 243%. Expanding Florida's wildlife corridors? He got it done. Conservative Wilton Simpson created the Florida Wildlife Corridor Program and conserved 18 million acres of Florida land, including thousands of acres of working farmland. Wilton Simpson is a conservative workhorse who gets the job done. A proven conservative farmer endorsed by Ron DeSantis. Wilton Simpson for Commissioner of Agriculture. Paid for by Wilton Simpson, Republican for Florida Commissioner of Agriculture.

0: We're back on Bill Bunkley, and as we now turn the page from artificial intelligence, we're going to talk about the midterm elections in just a moment. But first, I want to give you a little bit of an excited heads up. In a few days, we are going to begin our annual campaign that we do at this time of the year when our kids are going back to school. We have an opportunity that we've been doing now for several years to help kids who are in some places, especially in South America and the Caribbean, who are not even close to the benefits that kids in America enjoy by being right here, especially in our listening area. And I'm talking about our great friends with Food for the Poor. And what we're going to be doing, we'll sort of talk about this a little bit more this week, but our campaign kicks off officially a week from now. But we're going to be standing with Food for the Poor. And we're going to do something very basic. We are going to feed hungry children. We're going to feed hungry children, which is at the heart of the mission with our friends at Food for the Poor. You know, Food for the Poor prioritizes the preservation of human dignity. They prioritize compassionate care for children who are in need. And we're talking about poverty. We're talking about poverty across Latin America, poverty across the Caribbean. And many, many years, they have worked out their approaches because they provide sustainable, community-driven solutions that we know, because of their success, empowers long-term change. From 2019 to 2023, Food for the Poor has provided, are you ready for this, 943 million meals and has delivered $3.2 billion in aid to communities across Latin America and the Caribbean. And we're going to be asking you to join so many donors that have supported us in many years in the past, that poverty is not something that has to be inevitable. In fact, poverty, when addressed appropriately, is solvable. And so I'm going to be asking you to join me in spreading the word, and I'm going to ask you to begin praying about being a donor in our upcoming campaign as we are going to be feeding children through our ministry partner of Food for the Poor. So keep that in mind as we get closer and closer to our kickoff officially, I think, is in about a week. Well, next up, let's talk about the midterm elections. As of today, my friends, I know you have a lot on your mind. Some of you are like me. Maybe you just are coming off vacations. And your mind really is still back on some of the things you did during your vacation. I can tell you, for me, my mind is just, we saw so much. My mind is really there. And, you know, this is my first day preparing and coming back to this platform. Maybe some of you have just left on vacation this week. You know, we've got until the first or second week of August of when, if you have school-age children, teenagers, in either public or private school, you're looking at the final countdown before they return to the classroom. So I know there's a lot of adjustments getting back to that. There's getting the schedules. If you're going to be utilizing school buses, if you're going to be heading out to one of the big box stores or another store to pick up, you know, the paper, pencils, folders, notebooks, et cetera, et cetera. Some of you are going to be heading out to pick up your school uniforms. Got a lot on that checklist, plus the whole idea of just getting into the new routine. Now, unfortunately, one of the most important elections of the year is underway in terms of mail-in ballots are going out, early voting's around the corner, and I'm talking about the midterm elections. So today we only have 99 days until the election. Now that's the election, not the primary. 99 days to the midterm election, just days away from the primary elections here in Florida. And I just want to throw this figure out to you. As far as the United States Congress is concerned, when you're talking about the U.S. House or the U.S. Senate, I'm a conservative. I'm a registered Republican. Right now, when we look at the House of Representatives, the Democrat Party has a goal of picking up three House seats so they can take control of the U.S. House of Representatives. For the Democrats to take over the United States Senate, they're looking at taking four Senate seats away from the Republicans. Think about how razor close that is. Now, I want to overlay that with what I just briefed, and that is we've got a primary coming up, not just for the Congress, but for so many races. Unfortunately, turnout is going to be super, super low. A huge amount of people are not going to pay it any attention, nor take the trouble to research the candidates and to vote in a midterm election one way or another. People get elected to office during primaries like this by very, very slim support and sometimes margins. This is my first appeal of many that I'm asking you to please, please, please do not forget to cast your vote in the primary election that's coming up just around the corner. It's very important. And again, I mentioned this earlier. I'm back from vacation. I'll be working on my recommendations. The first that I'll publish in a day or two will be my recommendations for Hillsborough County. I will be covering Pinellas, Pasco, Polk, Hernando, Sarasota, and Manatee, and they'll be coming out over the next few days as I conduct my research, make my decisions. But I'm asking you to not only consider my recommendations, but to make sure that you vote. I've told this story many, many times. In fact, I was meeting before we came on the air with one of the candidates for a judgeship here in Hillsborough County here at the station. And I remember several years ago, I ran a 6-week race from July to August for the Republican primary for the Florida House of Representatives. And we were winning, but in the end, I lost by only a slim margin of a handful of votes. Born and raised here, been on the radio, legislative consultant to the Florida Baptist, Southern Baptist Convention. You don't know how many people communicated with me after that very close loss and say, well, I didn't think you needed my vote. Oh, I got tied up with the kids. I'm so sorry. I feel terrible. Now, those are the people who at least had the courage to tell me, man, I got busy. I forgot to vote for you. And they were enough for me to win. And as I told the judicial candidate today, imagine all the people who also forgot to vote for me, but would never tell me that they did forget to vote for me. You know what I mean? So I have firsthand experience to appeal to you, whether you take my recommendations or you do your own homework, please vote in this primary. Now, I'm going to make another statement. There's a new group of people, very misguided people in America. They're not an official party, but they're sort of a party within the party. And they're called Democrat Socialists of America. Now, let me remind you, I have a Christian and a conservative worldview. My party registration is Republican. But having said that, I want to make this abundantly clear. We cannot, at the voting booth, allow any individual who self-identifies as a Democrat Socialist of America, member of that group, we must do everything necessary to see that anybody that aligns up with socialism, communism, and of course some of those is also radical Muslims as well, not only here in our area, but around Florida and around the nation, there are some blue states and blue cities. We've seen this happen in New York City with Mayor Mondani. But I'm going to make it abundantly clear that we should not spend any time as a nation messing around with socialism, messing around with communism. And so I want to tell you that as soon as you see anyone who touts the fact that they are a Democrat, that they are a member of this group, the Democrat Socialist of America, I'm asking you to join me to get the word out, to spread the word to everybody you can spread the word to. From this day forward, as we're going through this time in America, where quite frankly, Marxism of the last three or four decades has polluted the minds of our young people. The theories of Karl Marx and Lenin. If you've never read the Communist Manifesto, I urge you to do so. I was talking this weekend with a friend about one of our mutual friends who was in radio probably 20 years ago, was asked to speak to a group, and he brought the Communist Manifesto, and he said, he held this up, he goes, you need to read this today, because if you don't pay attention, this is what's going to happen in the years and decades ahead. And he was absolutely right and on point. It is the playbook. And you will understand how leftists have invaded government jobs, teaching jobs, teachers' unions, etc. And when you see that civics and history has been downplayed and then rewritten, just like the despicable things that I'm seeing out of this Smithsonian Institute, where they are basically telling lies in various aspects of history because they're DEI, left wing. The President of the United States has ordered signs to be put on the walkway before you go in to some of the museums. Beware. because what you're about to be told is tainted. So they've already won in many aspects. They've won many battles. But we must see that they not win the war of the minds of our people and our children going forward. And it starts, if you don't know what the Democrat Socialists of America is all about, I absolutely suggest that you complete a homework assignment and find out. Because, and it's not an official party, there's not the Democrat Socialist Party, but inside the Democrat Party, you have the Democrat Socialists of America. Whenever you see the letters DSA, DSA, anybody who's running as a DSA candidate, you need to tell all your family and friends to vote against that person. They're a socialist communist. It's not a separate party. Members of the DSA run for office as a Democrat within our two-party system. And there are chapters. There are chapters of the DSA, Democrat Socialists of America. There's chapters already across the U.S. of A. And they work on vulnerable areas. Right now, we understand they have about 120,000 active members. That may not seem a lot, but let me give you the statistic. It's the largest socialist movement in modern history. DSA, Democrat Socialists of America, the largest socialist movement in America. They want single payer. They want Medicare for all, run by the government. They want you to pay for it. They want to put sky-high taxes on corporations. They want to do away with capitalism. They want a complete socialist communist system in America. They want to put high taxes on the wealthy. They want to expand public housing. They want everybody to get free housing. Go to New York like Mondani. We're going to give you free food at government grocery stores. They want everybody to go to college for free. They want all the student debt to be canceled. And as soon as Trump is out of the way, they want to go back and they want to wipe out all the oil and gas. They want to go back to green energy. And folks, I go back to the fact that we got 99 days to the main election. It's only going to take 3 pickups in the House for Democrats to control the U.S. House. 4 seats in the U.S. Senate. I'm not saying they're going to do that, but I'm back and I'm sounding the alarm. And I hope that you will begin to talk to your friends, whether your friends in your Bible study group, friends in your prayer group, friends that you sit around in church, where you work. Everywhere, your social clubs, your friends, the most important message I have is you must get educated. You must first vote in the midterm elections, then you must vote in the general election. And yes, we have Democrat Socialists of America candidates in the state of Florida, the DSA crowd, and they must be rejected at the ballot box. I'm Bill Bunkley. Final thoughts in a moment. I'll be right back. We've got to burn the ships, cut the ties.
1: Lennox, innovation never felt so good.
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We're back. Some final thoughts. I'm Bill Bunkley, and this is The Briefing here on Salem Radio, broadcasting all across Central Florida from our studios in Tampa. First of all, before we say goodbye for the day, I want to tell you how honored I am to be back, how thankful I am to be back. It was good to be with you today. Hope that you not only enjoyed today's program, but also our little travel monologue. If you're looking for a couple of great places to visit, and that is the Pacific Northwest, notwithstanding the politics, but God did just an awesome job in terms of his creation, starting from the upper tip of the most northwest point there in Washington state, all the way down. We went down to Cannon Beach and almost midway down the Oregon coast. And then, of course, we jetted over by way of Denver over to Bismarck and drove the 2 hours to Medora to see the Theodore Roosevelt Library. So I'll be posting some of those as well, pictures as well. So we got a lot to talk about this week. I also want to remind you that, oddly enough, President Trump so far has been quiet. Now, there's no doubt that he has endorsed the front runner for the Republican primary to be the next governor of the state of Florida, and that is Byron Donalds. And he leads by a wide, wide, wide margin. A wide margin with just a few days left. But when you look at some of the other races and some of the congressional races, especially the race here in Tampa, the newly realigned, quote-unquote, Kathy Castor seat, the president has not endorsed, and as recent as before we came on the program, I had conversations that there are indications that he's not going to endorse. But I can tell you that the president is liable to endorse even 1, 2, or 3 days out of the primary. So we're going to have to wait and see about that. Some of you, especially those of you who are MAGA, I know that it's very important for you to know what the president is thinking, and you rely on his advice. I know that he was in Michigan today, a battleground state. The president's going to be very, very busy. He's going to be out doing these rallies just like he's on the ballot. He is campaigning. He is campaigning to make sure that Republicans, after the midterm elections, remain in control of the U.S. House of Representatives and that they remain in control of the United States Senate. So there's still plenty of time for you to please, as I've been harping away today, make it a point of getting to know all of these candidates up and down the ticket in your area. And we need at least our family here at the Bill Bunkley Show family or the Salem Radio family, whether you're part of our Christian Teaching and Talk family or our conservative The Answer family. We need our family to get educated. I'll have my recommendations, but you got to decide for yourself. But the most important thing is don't fail to vote. Don't fail to vote. And again, begin to get used to putting on your radar, looking for anybody who is running as a Democrat Socialist of America, part of this DSA deal. They have to be stopped at the ballot box today, tomorrow, immediately, and in the future. Well, I'm Bill Bunkley. I hope you enjoyed today's briefing. Be back with you tomorrow at 3. Until then, God bless you and good afternoon.

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1: With SRN News, I'm Bob Agnew in Washington. Fire crews in southwest France are battling a massive wildfire that's burned an area four times the size of Paris. The blaze forced 220,000 people to flee near Bordeaux. The interior minister says the fire stopped growing, offering a glimmer of hope, even though another 50,000 people cleared out away from their homes overnight as a precaution. Mediators say they have made progress in efforts to bring the U.S. and Iran back to the bargaining table. Scattered attacks by armed groups across the region are underscoring the lingering tensions and also raising questions about who's behind them. Neither the U.S. nor Iran have claimed any strikes for the past 3 days. A big IPO in China. Shares of the Chinese memory chipmaker CXMT have soared as the company began its trading in Shanghai. That was mainland China's biggest IPO in recent years. On Wall Street, the Dow closed up 263. This is SRN News.
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3: Tonight, there will be a chance of a thunderstorm in some areas during the evening hours. Otherwise, expect mostly cloudy skies with high humidity. The low temperature will be 81 degrees. Tomorrow, anticipate a mix of clouds and sun with the possibility of a thunderstorm in spots developing from late morning onwards. It'll be another humid day with a high temperature reaching 90 degrees. I'm meteorologist Jason Caterina. That's your exclusive AccuWeather forecast on AM 930, The Answer.
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4: On today's show, in a new interview, the DSA co-chair says the quiet part out loud. Abolish the Senate, abolish prisons, and abolish the presidency.
5: 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And now your host, Logan Seculo.
4: All right, we're back. It's Monday. This is Logan Seculo. It's July 27th. We're here wrapping up the summertime. Can you believe it? Here we are. Phone lines are open for you at 1-800-684-3110. Actually, according to my records, they're not open yet. Is that my glitch, or can we open up those lines? Let's see. I don't know. Wait, there they are. Now they're open.
6: So it wasn't you, Logan.
4: If you were trying to be one of those people who sneaks in before, not today. Not today. Phone lines are now open, 1-800-684-3110. Look, today's topic, we're going to be bouncing around a lot. Rick Grinnell's going to be joining us, Will Haynes in studio. But we've got a lot of ground to cover. But first one we got to cover is from the DSA, the Democrat Socialist, is it of America?
6: Of America.
4: I'm just making sure. I don't know if they were okay with saying of
6: even
4: America.
6: Claiming America?
4: Yeah,
6: right.
4: I feel like it could be of something else. Like it could be some, like the A stands for something
6: authoritarianism.
4: Else. You can come up with something.
6: Sure.
4: The Democrat Socialist America leader, one of the co-chairs, was making the rounds and appearing on the news, was on Shannon Bream, asking questions. Shannon Bream decided, hey, let's do a little back and forth here.
6: Rapid fire.
4: Let's do a little true or false. Bream brought it. You got to hear this because, of course, it does not disappoint. Bite one.
7: So we're going to put up on the screen a few of the things that are part of your platform. And I want to ask you, just give me sort of a true or false on these. Abolish the Senate.
8: True.
7: Okay. Replace the presidency and Supreme Court as we now know them.
8: Yep.
7: Abolish ICE.
8: Absolutely.
7: Abolish borders and give amnesty to anyone currently in the U.S. illegally.
8: As a long-term plan, yep.
7: Defund the Pentagon.
8: Absolutely.
7: Abolish prisons, at least in large part.
8: Yeah, again, that as part of a long-term program, yeah.
7: Okay, so no prisons. Government or public ownership of most large corporations.
8: Yeah, absolutely.
4: Yeah, I mean, so just at the end, just says, how about corporations? Yeah, and they shouldn't have any public ownership. But then we go through it. I mean, you're talking about an actual political platform right now that does sound shocking. But remember, some of the top leaders of the Democratic Party right now, the shining stars of the party, are at least associated with the Democratic Socialists of America or are card-carrying members of the Democrat Socialists of America. So again, not just things you typically expect. Abolish ICE. You hear that a lot. Not shocked about that. Then you go, okay, how about let's abolish the borders, all borders. Okay, they say yes to that. And then you get to things like, okay, we've heard about abolishing the Senate. We know that's one of the ones they've been talking about a lot. Then the Pentagon.

0: what they are doing to get to that end.
1: Yeah, I mean, look at what's happening. They suggest that maybe we go to similar to a parliamentary type system of like what runs in the UK. How many leaders have they had in the last decade? How many, which you would consider to be like your president, a prime minister? I think they've had seven in the last 10 years.
0: Right.
1: Can you imagine the upheaval that would happen in America? I mean, somewhat I'm a little jealous because it's like, you know, when things are going wrong, you could just be like, all right, next one out. But we can see what's happening in London. We can see what's happening in the UK. And I don't think the people there are too thrilled with that. I want to hear from you. 1-800-684-3110. 1-800-684-3110. Are these proud DSA members, your AOCs, your Mom Downies, are they going to have to now correct the record a little bit? Are they going to have to distance themselves? We're going to talk about that as well. I want to hear from you. 1-800-684-3110. Wrap it up. 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
3: During the War for Independence, General George Washington, the man we refer to today as the father of our country, led American troops through military defeat after defeat. And in the bitter winter of 1777, he wrote this somber note to a friend in Philadelphia. Quote, "You might have tracked our army from White Marsh to Valley Forge by the blood on their feet," end of quote. Many soldiers continued to march through the deep snows of Pennsylvania without shoes. Others suffered from disease, hunger, and freezing conditions. Nearly 2,000 of Washington's men died. Yet George Washington did not lose faith. Amid the hardship, loss, and uncertainty of Valley Forge, he turned to God in prayer. At a time when our nation once again faces division and uncertainty, may we follow Washington's example, kneeling humbly, praying faithfully, and asking God to guide the future of America.
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1: Welcome back to Secular. We got a lot to cover today because, again, if you're just tuning in right now, we are talking about what seems like a one-off interview. You had a DSA co-chair, Megan Romer. She was on Shannon Bream's Fox News show and was just asked about the platform. Walked us through the platform. Where do they actually stand? Do they actually believe in some of this crazy rhetoric that we're hearing? And again, we're not talking about just the things that maybe are becoming more popular, something like an abolishing ICE. We are talking about things that get a little bit wackier. We're talking about abolishing prisons, the presidency, defunding the Pentagon, replacing the Supreme Court as we know it now, going to a more parliamentary UK-style system. This is what they're pushing here. And again, good on them. Didn't back down. Said, yeah, that's where we're headed here. Kind of get on board or you're maybe left behind, Democrats.
0: Well, and once again, this is why we have to point this out and why we have to talk about this is not just because this is some radical idea that's floating around and these people have no chance. They're running as third party independents that are never going to even get a percentage of the vote in these elections. These are now people that are a part of the DSA using the Democrat Party as their vessel to get elected. And we know that there's going to be a lot of new members of Congress that are a part of this in the next Congress. So starting in November.
1: Yeah, I had a question about that because a lot of people would say, well, why, how is it any different, I guess? So this would be essentially the same idea of like a libertarian running as a Republican.
0: Right.
1: Because people will go, well, this isn't a third party, but in some ways it is. But that third party is somehow getting a stranglehold on the mainstream Democratic Party.
0: That's right. And they have used the DNC, the Democrat Party, as its vessel, or almost as if like the Tea Party were a full on party that decided then, hey, let's go within the Republican Party and get elected because we believe that we want change. Now, the difference in a Tea Party movement, which was saying we want less government in our lives, we want to get back to the roots, and we want to cling to the Constitution. This is a movement that wants to completely destroy the Constitution. And here's what I find so fascinating about this, because they are willing to be very honest, which is almost more scary that they are out
1: appreciate
0: front.
1: It a little bit more. At least there's no hiding.
0: Right. But then when you start to look at even what they put forward on their website. This is one thing about how they describe themselves. What is democratic socialism? We believe there are many avenues that feed into the democratic road to socialism. Our vision pushes further than historic socialism.

0: social democracy and leaves behind authoritarian visions of socialism in the dustbin of history. So they're trying to differentiate themselves and say, I don't know, the Soviet Union or things of that nature, or Cuba even, where it's authoritarian socialism, if you will. But the problem is, when you look at what they're doing, they take away all the constitutional safeguards against authoritarianism. They take away a three equal branches of government by eliminating the presidency, even destroying the bicameral system within the Congress and the legislature, and the Supreme Court they want to get rid of. But at the same time, they're going to give more power to a unicameral system, which would be an expanded House of Representatives. This is the same type of people like Bernie Sanders that preach against an oligarchy. If you do this, if you tear down all of our constitutional framework and you give more power to the House of Representatives, and it's only the House of Representatives, you will end up with nothing but an oligarchy, a rule of a group of people that become authoritarian because there is no checks on them at all.
1: And while Will says it very well, I think you should hear it from the horse's mouth. You should hear it from someone who's actually saying it. Because you can hear from us all day long, go, maybe they're, you know, overstating, maybe they're bloviating. No, let's hear. This is from Shannon Bream's show. Go ahead.
2: Okay, so then let's go back through some of those then. Abolish the Senate. There are people who are in the Senate now who are very supportive of DSA. They lose their seats?
3: Well, the Senate is an anachronistic institution. It comes from the British House of Lords. It is made to protect power for, you know, the Senate was part of the system that was made to make sure that the people didn't have too much of a say. So we want to expand Congress significantly, but make it a unicameral legislature.
2: Okay.
0: Well, where she's wrong about talking about that, it isn't to make sure the people don't have too much of a say. It's to make sure that we don't have mob rule in this country where the entire country changes on a whim because of what's popular. It actually helps protect minority positions in this country when you have a bicameral legislature, when you have the Senate, which has equal representation for every state, and a House of Representatives, which has representative and proportional representation in the Congress. But then you also have checks on it from the executive, from the legislature. These are things that protect minority opinions in this country and help actually get to a system where you have to compromise. They are talking about zero compromise. They are talking about completely tearing down the foundations of this country. And you say, okay, well, how can you do that? Because our Constitution does protect these things. They're having workshops on how to write a constitution. Here is a quote from the New York City chapter of DSA on a workshop that was titled How to Write a Constitution. It says, "It has become increasingly apparent that the U.S. Constitution exacerbates some of the worst elements of American politics."
1: There you go.
0: So they do not want our constitutional system to exist going forward. That is why even when she talks about government ownership of corporations, that is an oligarchy. She is saying it very clearly. And even though it may not be the terms they want to use, because they're trying to say that our system now is an oligarchy, always listen to what they say when they want all corporations owned by the government. And that government is run by, it's going to be a bureaucratic state and an expanded House of Representatives. That is every American losing their rights.
1: It sounds, as Will said, like a boogeyman scenario. But it's a lot different when you actually start. Look, we're laughing about it a little bit here, but, you know, who will be laughing in 5 years? I think that's going to be the question. And you need to be a part of making sure that we're still the ones laughing at it. I encourage you, if you can, to support the work of the ACLJ. These are the kind of topics we'll be taking on, you know, straight on. We got to figure out where we're heading in the next few years. Some of these kind of topics feel like the ones where America is going to be at risk the most because it's happening from an internal point of view. And it's happening from a point of view that people seem to like. That's sort of the shocking part. Is you probably would play these clips, and there's probably a good number of good people in your life that will say, oh, yeah, that sounds great. I agree. And they want to start using big words like Will does. They want to start saying anachronistic or bicameral. Okay. Only socialists use those words.
0: Oh, no.
1: And Will. Who's hiding that, really? We don't know. Maybe hiding in plain sight. Maybe in this studio right now.
0: Are you calling me directly a socialist?
1: Not directly.
0: Oh, indirectly.
1: I'm
0: actually.
1: Just asking questions.
0: Oh, no.
1: I'm just asking questions about, I don't know. I haven't heard the word bicameral used so many times in 5 minutes in my life. Okay. First time for everything. Or what's the singular cameral?
0: Unicameral.
1: Unicameral. Okay. That's not even in my vocabulary. All right. Phone lines are open for you. 1-800-684-3110. Let's go Jamal calling in North Carolina. Jamal on line one. Go ahead.
4: Hey guys, great show. I've been told to get right into it, so here I am. When you have black folks voting around 80% for the Democratic Party, some other minorities as well, you take that away from them, the Democratic Party doesn't have anything. So could you please tell the people that are listening and who could share to other minorities how the DSA would directly affect them?
1: I mean, I think that's a real concern. I mean, look right at when socialism has taken over in other areas of the world. And I think you can start to point out some pretty bad things that happen to people who are minorities in those communities.
0: That's right. Once again, once you have an authoritarian
1: state, you don't have to go back too far.
0: Right. You can see how quickly it is minorities that are oppressed. And they may say things here, like even in this interview, and we don't have time to play it before the break, but they talk about when they say abolish the prisons, they say, well, mainly we want to get rid of crimes of poverty, which is a very fleeting thing. Like it's not really something you can define directly what that means. But at the same time, you see that they want to prosecute their political enemies like Benjamin Netanyahu with the International Criminal Court. Jamal, what I would say is that whenever our system is always focused on becoming a more perfect union. That is what our founders said. And yes, there's a lot of things in the past that we had to correct. We had to course correct and make it a more perfect union. But completely tearing it down to the studs and saying, none of this works. None of this protects anyone here. It will do nothing but enable people that think they know what's best for you. And I think that's a challenge to any American, whether you're whatever race, nationality. If you are now an American, you look at this and you have to say, do I think that this group of people believes and knows what's best for me better than I do myself? And I think what they would argue is, yeah, we know a lot better than you, and that's not the case.
1: Yeah, thank you, Jamal. I have to say, our producer just put the definition of bicameral into the chat. I just want to let people know, I do know what it means. I'm just saying I don't use it regularly. It doesn't just flow out of my mouth. Okay? And I'm a professor.
0: Form. Do you ever lose your title?
1: I think, yeah, once a professor, always a professor. That's
0: I've heard that.
1: Like the president. Speaking of the presidency, I do have one change to the presidency I would like. We'll talk about it when we get back. 1-800-684-3110. I'll be right back.
5: We've witnessed monumental legal victories from defending the 14th Amendment and protecting our sacred American right to vote, the overturning of Roe versus Wade, and standing up for the religious liberty of our kids and seniors. But even with the many historic wins we've achieved, the battle is far from over. The attacks on our constitutionally protected rights persist. Countless unborn babies remain in jeopardy. And across the globe, innocent Christians are being targeted and killed across this country and around the world. 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
12: The following program was pre-recorded for broadcast at this time.
1: Seculo. Might take some calls. We're going to move on to another topic, but a lot of you have called in. I want you to keep calling 1-800-684-3110. Some people said, what's Logan's thoughts on the presidency? What's his one change? Maybe he's part of that big Democratic Socialist of America as well.
0: Aha! We gotcha.
1: Just like Will.
0: No!
1: Yeah, he is. Okay. You use big words. Only socialists use those kind of words. That being said, you know, I've always wanted, and I'm curious. Let me know in your thoughts, because it kind of messes with your brain. Because we have always thought about a two-term presidency. But I've always had a big concern with the two-term presidency is that 2 years into your election, first term as president, is you're now having to shift gears into running for president again. And therefore, things get stuck, don't happen, you're distracted as the president, you don't move forward. What I would love to see is a one-term presidency. And that term could be 5 or 6 years. It doesn't have to be 4 years. But you actually get all the work done, move forward, and then if you have a successor, a vice president that's doing well, likely they could be elected. And if not, we move forward, but we get a fresh face in there every 4 to, let's say 5. 5, I think, is kind of a safe number. You want to say 6? I think 5 is about
0: See,
1: right.
0: See, but I think 6 would be good because then you'd have, you know, 6. 2 terms. You'd have 2 midterms, rather.
1: Yeah, you could say 6.
0: The first midterm, then you have the second.
1: I'd say 6. Okay, so a 6-year term, and then that's it. You're done. We move on to the next one. None of this wasting years of your life having to try to win over the American people once again. Go in, you won, get your job done. Do what you say you're going to do. And if we don't like it, we move on with somebody else who's completely fresh either way. Love to hear your thoughts on that. 1-800-684-3110. Just one of my thoughts. If I was on this interview with Bream and she asked me that, she'd say true or false? I'd say true. I want to take some calls. We do have a ACLJ champion coming in. Linda's calling in Texas. By the way, a champion is someone that gives every month, reoccurring like a membership. And if you do decide to become a champion this month, your first donation will be matched. It will be doubled during our Liberty Drive. Go ahead, Linda.
6: Well, thank you for having me on. And I'm laughing. I'm laughing because I'm thinking 6 years of Biden? Oh, that, no, you're see, kidding, really?
1: That's the, see, that's anyway, the, see, that is the problem. That's why I tried to caveat it. Will turn me. I mean, 6 years too much. I don't know. Go ahead.
6: You know, if anything, who's the originalist constitutionalist on the panel over there? Because as I remember, Obama's for the living. And that living constitution means he can make changes abruptly or roughshod if you want to. But I'm so glad you guys are there. I really am, because he doesn't get away with it. And you guys just don't let him. But my point is, it's the welcome mat that the Democratic Party has allowed these socialists into their party. They call it the big umbrella. But listen, they mean business, and I've seen how President Obama has worked. So I pay attention. I wish most of America would. But yeah, I mean, it's a welcome mat for this kind of
0: ideology. Absolutely, Linda. And honestly, they call it the big tent party. They're trying to say, look, we have, our far left wing, and we have the normal Democrats. No, they don't anymore, because you know who doesn't welcome the more moderate? I wouldn't even say moderate. Very liberal Democrats, for all intents and purposes, are not welcome in the party anymore, because this entire movement is pushing the party so far left. And they're not saying, yeah, we can all get along and we may disagree on several things. They fundamentally do not believe the same things. And that's when you start to see people like Bill Maher, who you never would have thought we would be playing positive clips from someone like Bill Maher on this show, but we do continue, because he is seeing what's happening within his own party, and he is not a conservative guy. But this is Bite 12 from Bill Maher on his show, talking about this insurgency within his party. Let's hear from him.
11: I'm not living in communist America. I mean, I know the talking point is that, well, it's not communism, it's socialism. Okay, I've read the quotes from the DSA platform, from their own mouths. Don't tell me I'm not seeing what I am seeing.
0: And once again, that's because you are reading, and he is reading, one, the quotes they're saying, where they're saying, let's get rid of our Constitution, where they talk about the end of private corporations. It's all government owned. That is not socialism. That is Marxism. That is communism.
1: I think when you look at someone like Bill Maher, or even a lot of, even to my friends, I will say, a lot of my friends who were more traditional Democrats, go look back at campaign ads run by Obama. Look at campaign ads run by Bill Clinton. You will be shocked. You would think these are the most MAGA conservatives you'd ever seen running for president, talking about all the topics that we talk about today, because these were not debatable topics. These were common sense topics. Everyone wanted a secure border. Everybody wanted a lot of these things covered and make sure America is safe. Make sure your streets are clean. And it never got to the point of, like, the divide between a Republican and a Democrat, they used to make fun of it, saying that it was, you know, very, very blurry and very small. It was just essentially social issues. Now, it could, the delta could not be wider at this point, which is going to cause a lot of issues when you actually get to the point of people deciding who's running this country. And look, we're about to have the funeral services, the memorial services for Senator Graham. Senator Graham, like I said, one of the few people, sort of the last of his kind, to where when those tributes started pouring in, they started pouring in from the left and the right of, you know, we may not even, some, a lot of them didn't even have that language. It was, you know, this guy would actually work with us. We could actually work together to find what was commonly good for America. The problem is when you have a major party on the rise that is not only trying to dismantle, and we say that not loosely, we don't say that jokingly, dismantle the fundamentals of the Constitution. When that is what's growing in America right now, we're going to have some serious problems. I do think, and I said this last week, the hope that we have is a lot of people right now in their late teens and early 20s, because they see what's going on. So us old crusty millennials who are doing a lot of the damage here, let's not lie, we want to pretend we're young people still, though we're in our 40s. Okay, we're trying to be cool and hip, Will. But here we are. I want to hear from you. We got another half hour coming up on this show. Phone lines will be open for that half hour, 1-800-684-3110. We'll talk a little about some of the work the ACLJ is doing. It's Christmas in July season. As July's wrapping up, we got a little bit of Christmas news to cover. I know you can feel it. You can feel the brisk air happening right
12: now.
1: It's
12: so cold outside.
1: You know, we can just pretend. That's why I have an air wind machine blowing on me. It's not because I want to. It's because I want to feel like Mariah Carey at Christmas time.
0: People don't realize that there's a fan behind you.
1: Well, they do now.
0: I know. You just told them.
1: Yeah. You know what?
0: But you made the statement was as if everyone knows there's a fan behind
1: you. Well, they don't see my hair blowing in the wind?
0: No, it's not.
1: No, I know. It's because it's slicked like a boss.
0: Because you're a cool millennial.
1: A cool dude. Okay. You're watching Warped Tour this weekend. I was. We rock and roll. 1-800-684-3110. I want you to call in. 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Because remember, we do this show at absolutely no cost to you. We do this at absolutely no cost to the user. Someone just asked.
0: I know what you saw.
1: Do they wonder if you are...
0: Older?
1: I have to know. Okay, I'm ending this pitch right now. 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Someone in the comments just said, Will, you're in your 40s? Is that saying Will is in his 50s or you think he's young? I have to know the answer right now because he'll never live it down. 1-800-684-3110 to be on the air today. 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That's what I say.
13: With SRN News, I'm Keith Peters in Washington. Police now say there were at least three suspects involved in a food festival shooting near Seattle's Space Needle over the weekend, and that one of them was among those killed in the violence. In a document filed in juvenile court in Seattle, where a 15-year-old arrested in the case was making an initial appearance Monday, police said they believe there were at least three shooters. The Trump administration has asked the Supreme Court to allow for now an executive order targeting mail-in voting. This request follows an appeals court decision that blocked the order in nearly half the country. Trump's order issued in March directs the creation of a federal list of eligible voters for mail ballots. On Wall Street, the Dow up by 262 points. The NASDAQ dropped 43, the S&P up by 1. More details at srnnews.com.
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18: Tonight, expect mainly clear skies with high humidity and a low temperature of 80 degrees. Tomorrow will bring a mix of clouds and sunshine with the possibility of a thunderstorm, remaining humid with a high of 91 degrees. Tomorrow night will be partly cloudy, very warm and humid with a low of 82 degrees. I'm meteorologist Jason Caterina. That's your exclusive AccuWeather forecast on AM 930. The Answer.
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20: Keeping you informed and engaged, now more than ever. 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And now your host, Logan Seculo.
1: You got to take it back. Look, Will, second half hour here. Someone questioned your age in the chat.
21: Mm-hmm.
1: Said Will's in his 40s. And then to find out that, no, they thought you were in your 30s. Now, you are recently out of your 30s. We both are.
21: Yeah.
1: We're 40. We're both 40. But they thought I was in maybe my 40s, maybe my 50s.
21: Yeah, Logan is exactly... to the day, 2 months older than me.
1: Yeah.
21: And he has never let me live that down.
1: It's starting to now get to the point where I wish I was you.
21: Yeah. Uh-huh. The young cool kid in my thick 30s.
1: Your hip.
21: That's right.
1: And I'm going, my hip. That was for Pat, because Pat loves when I make jokes.
21: He's not.
1: He said in the
21: it.
1: Chat, when I make a joke, it takes me down a notch. You know what? You're probably right.
21: How dare you?
1: There you go. There it is right there. Look, it's the second half hour of the show. Chaos is ensuing. There's a lot of calls coming in. We're talking about the big overarching topic here is the DSA, the Democrat Socialist America. What do they actually believe? What we were able to learn on the Shannon Bream show is they believe precisely what you would think would be a conspiracy theory version of what they believe. Prisons? Get rid of them. The presidency? Abolish it. The Supreme Court? Nope. How about a border? No borders. What else could be on that list, Will?
21: Well,
1: there were some other things, right?
21: I mean, they want no presidency. They want no Senate. They want no Supreme Court.
1: No prisons.
21: No prisons.
1: I mean, I almost give them because at this point, it's like that feels like the main line.
21: Sure. Easy
1: Democrat
21: one. Easy one to say.
1: Party, you know, thing.
21: It is wild when you start to look at this, though, because at the same time, one of their most high profile Democrat socialists, Mandami, was talking about arresting Bibi Netanyahu all week last week. And so I guess the only prisons they want are political prisons, ICC, the International Criminal Court prisons. So even right there, you see a disconnect with their ideology. They only want their political enemies in prison and not anyone that's done crimes. But when you start to look at this as well, you know, defund the Pentagon. So they don't want defense of our nation. Abolish borders and give amnesty to anyone currently in the U.S. illegally is a long term plan. They want that. As well as no private ownership of large corporations.
1: I think you got to break that down a little bit more. How does that even work? It would just, everything would be government controlled?
21: Yeah, it becomes taken by the government. It becomes government property.
1: Once you hit a certain...
21: Which is exactly what Communism is. It's what the Soviet Union did. The means of production is seized by the government. It's also what the Nazis did. Yeah, that is what National Socialism was.
1: It's putting a block on also all innovation, because you're going, why would you do this? You know, why would you spend your time doing this in the United States of America? You'd find another country, probably maybe buy your own at that point, and, you know, figure it out yourself. You know, there's always loopholes and wiggle room, it feels like. I do want to take some calls, but we only have a minute and 45 seconds. Let me see here. Yeah, we can go to Marion real quick. Let's go to Marion, who is a champion, so I don't want her, or won't, don't want him holding on much longer. Marion's a frequent caller. Go ahead, Marion.
2: Yeah, the question y'all ask is, do people really believe this stuff? And the answer is, he who frames the question wins the debate. Like when they talk about how bad Trump is, and let's say the war going on over there, if they focus on the fact that the gas prices are going up, people are going to agree with that. But if they focus on the question, is it good that we're getting rid of the nuclear weapons, they're going to focus on that. So they're framing the questions, and all these people that are young, they're all believing all of this stuff, because they just keep repeating it and repeating it. And just like they said that Trump was Hitler, now they're trying to get a war criminal out of Netanyahu. So both of those, they're already setting up what their agenda is. But I have a question for y'all, and this is it real quick. Mamdani, he's a Muslim, he's a communist, and one of their goals is to destroy the American, the West, and Israel, and the United States. We're Satan and little Satan. So right now, all these things that are going on, even if they go bad, I think he's going to be happy, because he will have succeeded in his desire to destroy the
1: Marion,
2: West.
1: I'm not even sure what bad is for the mayor of New York City. Truthfully, this is how I feel right now. What is even considered bad? Because I would say it's pretty bad right now. Yet it feels like it's all smiles. People are getting stabbed in the streets. People are getting shot and killed in your city. There's a huge crisis happening. It seems like it's all smiles. It seems like the DSA is growing. So what is it? We'll be right back with Rick Grinnell.
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1: Rick Grinnell's joining us. Rick, I want to ask you this question. You know, as someone who's been quite a world traveler over your years, and you know, looking back historically, it seems like these kind of attacks always are when things kind of bubble up. And it's not uncommon in somewhere like Israel to, even during the peaceful times, to have these kind of attacks, these sort of, I guess you'd call them, rogue one-off attacks that are happening in the streets. But we always knew when things were getting more heated there is when they started to become more regular, when it started to affect tourism, where people were getting, you know, whether it was stabbed, shot, often sometimes, you know, murdered, but sometimes it was just severely injured in the streets in the name of a counter-religion, if you will be. This has now happened. Obviously, we know what happened in New York with the stabbings happened in New York, man leaving a synagogue, another man obviously motivated, terrorist motivation. We saw this in Paris now and in Germany, a pride event. These are things that are happening now regularly, and it should start to put us a bit on alarm that this is how things seem to always begin, which it can grow inevitably. You know, we're heading towards the 25th anniversary of the September 11th attacks. That's around the corner. And it feels oddly reminiscent of those kind of times where we noticed things were happening and maybe things weren't getting taken care of quite as swiftly as they should be.
24: Look, these things happen and they are going to continue to grow unless you have a very serious and harsh reaction from law enforcement and from governments. One of the concerns that I have is in Germany, you have the chancellor of Germany, the new chancellor, Chancellor Merz, who has not been able to get a grip on the growing terrorism there. It's a clear problem that's linked to immigration, going all the way back to Chancellor Merkel, where they did a very aggressive immigration policy of letting people in without checking them, without them being vetted. Thank God we had President Trump who decided to close our borders and go on a very aggressive vetting process. But when you don't know who's coming into your country, you can't be surprised that you have people who are not integrating into your culture and yet bringing in some very violent, hostile beliefs. And that's what we're seeing in Germany. And I think you have to demand that your government does strong reaction so that this doesn't grow.
21: Well, and I think to that point as well, Logan brought up that we're just a couple months away from the 25th anniversary, the memorial of 9/11. And what did we always say? We said never forget. But I think one key thing that many people have forgotten is the component of immigration policy that allowed for the hijackers to even exploit our immigration laws and get into this country. And when the left has done a fantastic job of pushing their agenda over the last few years, and even now, as you see the DSA like proudly saying that anyone here illegally, their long-term goal is amnesty for them, of abolishing ICE. We know that's everyone's catchphrase now, but even just abolishing borders, these are the people that are insurgent within the DNC. They are winning races. They are getting in positions of authority, and it's not going to be too long before they're chairing committees. But when you think about that, of the never forget component, it feels like everyone in the United States has forgotten about that very component of strong immigration can prevent a lot of enforcement, can prevent a lot of these issues if we take it seriously.
24: Well, one of the things that I love about President Trump's immigration policy stance is that he talks about it in terms of what's best for the United States and for Americans. It's not that we don't want to be welcoming to other people and other cultures. It's that we want to protect the Americans. This is a policy that is very pro-America. And I think every government has to realize that when you allow unvetted immigration and you wrap it in this, and I think we see it with the socialist Democrats in America doing the same thing, when you wrap it into we're just trying to be welcoming and we don't want to be intolerant, these are the messages that they use. What they're missing is that it is not intolerant to check immigration status to make sure people are following the rules of your country. If anything, it means that you love the Americans, the people of your country. That is something that Germany has really struggled with. You know, they call the Holocaust period their special history, and they have a very hard time coming to the point of understanding that the reaction to what happened and what they did should not be unvetted immigration because you're trying to show that you have a bleeding heart, which is what I think Chancellor Merkel did. But you forget that you as a government are responsible for your people, and you should be making policies that keep your people safe and protected. And at the same time, you are pushing the rule of law, which is not an intolerant stance.
21: Well, and Rick, we started off this show today talking about that one of the DSA co-chairs was on with Shannon Bream, and that they have this laundry list of policies that they're looking for, and immigration is a big component of that. We talked about that just a minute ago, how they, you know, eventually want no borders and no that there'll be amnesty for those that are here in the country illegally. But they also want just to essentially tear down the framework of the country. And when you look at what the list of their policy items are, is they want to replace the presidency. They want to replace the Supreme Court. They want to obviously abolish ICE. They want that we will have no private ownership of most large corporations. It'll be public or government owned, no prisons. What concerns me is that it's not just the immigration component, but that these individuals are winning races. They are going to be in the House of Representatives. And this isn't a case where you can make the analogy, oh, this is kind of like the Tea Party within the Republican Party, because that movement was trying to get closer to the Constitution. This movement is trying to do the opposite. It's trying to completely replace our entire framework. So at what point, Can we realize that it's no longer two different parties that have a different take or worldview on the same foundation, that that party is completely leaving the foundation behind and trying to supplant it with their own vision for the country?
24: Yeah, we need to be honest about something in that what's happened to the Democratic Party is that they've lost the common sense. They've lost Hispanics and African-Americans and Asians. They've actually lost minorities because they've become so radical and they're pushing this agenda. And let's be honest, the agenda that the socialist Democrats who are teetering on communism, what they have is being pushed by white liberals who are very wealthy and elitist in the urban centers. They are pushing the Democratic Party so far away from the traditions of the Democratic Party that you have people like Senator Fetterman, who is saying, "I'm out of here." I saw him openly talking about should he go and caucus with another party. Should he leave the Democrats? He's proudly saying, "I'm the only Democrat that's voting a certain way." And this is a real moment for the Democrats. They're missing it. And I think largely because the media doesn't allow them to see their problems. The media doesn't focus on the Democrats' problems enough. So their problems become so far left and unrecognizable, and no one wants to talk about it, that they literally are beginning to show that they are flirting with communism all to win elections, all for power.
1: Rick, we only got about a minute here, but it's true. I mean, if you go back and just look, I challenge everyone to do it. Go look at even Obama, definitely Clinton. If you go look at a Clinton or Obama commercials that were running on television, the issues they were talking about, they show no reflection of what the current Democrat Party is. The people, I think, that would currently be voting for members more like the DSA would be shocked at how moderate or even conservative leaning those advertisements are. At the time, obviously, you know, with George W. Bush and this, there was always that talk of, well, is it really just kind of a gray area between the two parties? That is not true anymore.
24: Yep. No, it's not true. And we're seeing it through all of their elections. It's only going to get worse in the general elections because they will lose with the candidates they're picking.
1: Yep. All right, Rick, thanks for joining us. I appreciate it. Thanks for coming on. Look, we got one more segment. We got a lot of calls lined up. We got a couple lines still open, though. So stay on hold, Warren, Franklin, Anita. Two Warrens. How about that? Two Warrens, Franklin and Anita, and representing all over the country. And I want you to call in as well. Be a part of the show at 1-800-684-3110. 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I need you to be part of that today. 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
4: 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Countless unborn babies remain in jeopardy, and across the globe, innocent Christians are being targeted and killed across this country and around the world. 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
1: Welcome back to Secular. We're going to take all the calls we can. A lot of you on hold for a while, so we'll just go in the order they came in. Two Warrens. So, Warrens, listen up. First, I got to go to Washington Warren. He's been on hold about a half hour. Warren, go ahead.
7: Good morning. In 1963, I had a wonderful teacher that had me read the book Animal Farm, actually the whole class. And then he explained it all. And coming away from that, it's pure and simple that communism is the ultimate slavery. The government will be the slave owner and you will be the slave. You will not make your own decisions and you will not have a choice in anything. Well, and all you have to do is look at Russia's history and it's very obvious.
21: Well, Warren, I think you're spot on there. It's books like Animal Farm or 1984. And George Orwell himself was a socialist. He wanted a more socialism, but was warning of authoritarian communism, right? So when you start to look at things like this, this is from a headline and a show title from a podcast and radio show called On the Media. It was distributed by NPR for many years, starting 2001. But now it's just New York Public Radio distributes it. Brooke Gladstone, she's won Peabody Awards for her journalism. The show covers the media. But here is their show from the weekend. The title is The Red Scare, But Dumber. And then it goes on to say that this episode looks at how President Trump and his allies are using dehumanizing language and the specter of communism to try and discredit all Democrats leading up to the midterm elections. So right there, the way that this is being phrased from the elites, the public radio class, is that it is a Red Scare, but dumber. As if the Red Scare was dumb. One, we saw the rise, and there was something called the Cold War that was going on, where Russia and the United States were jockeying for world power. And it was a very clear ramifications of what happened, where many nations that went under the Soviet communist style and the freedom that America brought to the table, that was a real thing. It wasn't something to laugh at and say it's the Red Scare, but dumber. Also, they're not lying about what they're saying. We've seen how individuals that are more centrist Democrats, like and not even centrist, the long-term congresswoman from Colorado, from the Denver area, that was in Congress for 30 years, was endorsed by the Congressional Progressive Caucus. So almost as far left as you used to be able to get, she had that endorsement, was unseated by the DSA. When they are saying things like government or public owned corporations, when they are talking about no prisons, when they are talking about dismantling the checks and balances that our constitutional framework has, that is authoritarianism. That will be them replacing the freedom and the checks and balances that America has with their own system, where they know what's best. And it doesn't matter what you think, you will fall in line. That is why Animal Farm, 1984, all of those, it may seem like hyperbole, but yeah, people need to read them again, because these people in these parties that are pushing this clearly have one agenda in mind. And it's not dumber. It's not dehumanizing. It's their own words that they're using and going on Fox News to say it.
1: Yeah. Okay. We got three calls and we got 5 minutes. I'm going to do my best to get to all three of these. Let's see if we can do it. Franklin, California, watching on Salem News Channel. Go ahead.
8: Gentlemen, we must remember the preeminent message of every socialist is to prove to you that he's not a communist. Right. The greatest message of every communist is to tell you he's just a socialist. We need to place a mantra into the consciousness of every normal Democrat. If you want to save the Democrat Party, vote Republican.
1: Yeah, Franklin, I mean, look, I think you're going to see the more middle of the ground road, and like I said, more traditional Democrats, you're going to see them siding with other parties. And you know why? Because their party has moved so aggressively. And the Republican Party, honestly, has become a bit more welcoming to some of the ideas that were more traditionally moderate Democrats, more of a Bill Clinton, even Obama, level Democrats. You see more of that in the Trump administration than maybe you would like to admit. And then you go back and watch, like I said, the talking points that they were doing. Now, sometimes their policies didn't show that, but their talking points did.
21: Well, and I think it did to some degree also pave the way, as our caller earlier said, because of the way that the Constitution was viewed by like a President Obama, of it being a living document, and that you could reinterpret it in real time without an amendment process needed, or you could get the right Supreme Court to rule that, yeah, it's, they didn't really mean that back then. That is part of the problem that gets us here, because then they're like, okay, let's just get rid of the Constitution itself.
1: So, all right. Two more calls. Let's go to Anita in California. Go ahead. Say on News Channel.
0: Hello.
1: Hello, Anita.
0: Just want to remind these wonderful Democrat socialists who are so unhappy with our country, the door works both ways. You're not happy we're here. I'm sure that Mr. Trump would very happily allow you to leave.
1: Yeah, I was looking at, I got served a video today. It was like the easiest countries to move to. And it showed like, you'd be shocked to think of the ones they'd want to move to. Obviously, not easy.
21: Yeah.
1: Some of the ones you don't want to move to. Doors are open.
21: Right. Yeah. I think it's, I don't think they actually want to go anywhere, because no. It's the freedom that we have here that allow them to spew this nonsense. If they were to go and try to say under a different form of government, hey, let's completely tear this down and start over, wouldn't work out so well for them.
1: All right. Last call of the day. Warren, number two, Warren, line three. Go ahead.
9: Thanks, guys. You know, people like Mamdani and a lot of the Muslims that are getting elected, they don't want just communism. They want to bring in their Sharia law and Islam and dominate and take over the country. Just look at the UK and everything going on. We need to take them at what they say. Their imams are saying it point blank of what their intentions
1: are. Yeah, I mean, Warren, I think that is where it gets a little blurrier, because it's not even blurrier. It's just kind of like the Democrat Socialists. Like, I don't think some of those intentions are being hidden. I think those intentions are now being platformed and part of the party. Whether you like it or not, it's just kind of where it is. And you bring up other countries that have had similar issues. Look, I mean, it is what's happening. It's unfortunate in some of these areas. And you have some communities and societies that have fully embraced it. Again, the DSA isn't out there hoodwinking people. They're out there saying, here's our motivations. Here's our talking points. Yes, that's them. If you like it, join with us. And problem is, there's a large group of people that do.
21: Well, and I don't think that we would say that every member of the DSA is a radical Islamist, but they've definitely allowed that into their party, or whatever you want to call it. The fact that they made Free Palestine the kind of top party platform for them, and then all of their communism. But I also think we can't forget that even the Islamic Revolution in Iran that allowed the radical Islamists to take over was rooted in Marxism, in a lot of the Marxist revolutions that were going around the world. So it's not just that. It's that they, each of them, can co-opt each other and try to use it for their own benefit, but both are destructive.
1: That's going to do it for today's show. We didn't get to dive in too much into some of the work the ACLJ is doing, and I want to give you a big update on that. We'll do that tomorrow. A lot of you called. A lot of you joined us. Thanks. 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
11: With SRN News, I'm Keith Peters in Washington. Mediators have made progress in efforts to bring the United States and Iran back to negotiations and prevent an all-out war in the Middle East. President Trump says Iran asked for more talks with the U.S.
13: Their people said, please don't drop, don't shoot last night, the night before, two nights. Don't do it. You know, we're having good talks. So we'll see what happens. I think there's a good chance that something could happen. And if it does, good. If it doesn't, we go back to doing what we were doing 2 days ago.
11: The U.S. has paused attacks after targeting Iranian areas in response to Iran firing at ships in the Strait of Hormuz. A fatality at the Berlin Pride Festival leaves locals and visitors wondering how the city will recover.
12: Hundreds of thousands had come to Berlin Pride to celebrate on Saturday, though it's unclear how many were still at the festival by late evening. According to police, a white van drove into the Tiergarten Park around 10 p.m. and hit several people before colliding with a tree. Police say a woman was killed. On Monday, mourners bring flowers at a memorial at the Brandenburg Gate. One person died as a result of the Pride event. The attack did not occur at the festival, but along its route at the closing party, the van drove into a crowd that was likely a mix of festival-goers and other locals or visitors. I'm Charles Villadesma.
11: Seattle's mayor says a 15-year-old has been arrested after a shootout that killed three people and left at least four others injured at a food festival near Seattle's Space Needle. The teen was being held in juvenile detention for investigation of firearms violations and first-degree assault. Authorities said Monday they're still looking for a second suspect, but that they could not rule out whether that individual was among those killed. On Wall Street, the Dow by 262 points, the Nasdaq dropped 43. This is SRN News.
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15: 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Mike Gallagher, Scott Jennings, Larry O'Connor, Jennifer Horn. 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
2: Tonight will be mainly clear and humid with a low of 80. Tomorrow, expect a mix of clouds and sun with a chance of a thunderstorm. It will be humid with a high of 91. Tomorrow night will be partly cloudy, very warm and humid with a low of 82. Wednesday will be humid with a mix of clouds and sun and the possibility of an afternoon thunderstorm with a high of 92. I'm meteorologist Jason Caterina. That's your exclusive AccuWeather forecast on AM 930, The Answer.
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5: Better

0: With SR News, I'm Keith Peters in Washington. A federal judge has dismissed a lawsuit challenging the legitimacy of President Trump's Religious Liberty Commission. The lawsuit filed by an interfaith group argued that the commission's overwhelmingly conservative Christian makeup lacked the legally required balance of viewpoints. On Monday, U.S. District Judge John P. Cronin ruled that while federal law requires advisory commissions to have a balance of viewpoints, it doesn't specify how this should be done. Police now say there were at least three suspects involved in a food festival shooting near Seattle's Space Needle over the weekend, and that one of them was among those killed in the violence. On Wall Street, the Dow up by 262 points, but the Nasdaq dropped 43, the S&P 500 up by 1. More details at srnnews.com.
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9: Tonight will be mainly clear and humid with a low of 80. Tomorrow, expect a mix of clouds and sun with a chance of a thunderstorm, staying humid with a high of 91. Tomorrow night will be partly cloudy, very warm and humid with a low of 82. Wednesday will bring humidity and a mix of clouds and sun with the possibility of an afternoon thunderstorm and a high of 92. I'm meteorologist Jason Caterina. That's your exclusive AccuWeather forecast on AM 930, The Answer.

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0: of 1812, our nation fought and won America's religious freedom. Today, that constitutional right is being assaulted once more from within.
1: Religious liberty and rights in general were under attack. We all of a sudden became the enemy.
0: In the important new documentary by Dawn's Early Light, anti-Christian bias is exposed at the highest levels of government.
2: I got 6 months house arrest, 5 years probation.
3: I'm sorry, our rights have been suspended?
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0: Follow the sweeping investigation of President Trump's task force to eradicate anti-Christian bias. The governmental hostility and prejudice is uncovered, and Trump's fight to restore our constitutional liberties and religious freedom.
5: If we will not be governed by God, we must be governed by tyrants.
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7: During the War for Independence, General George Washington, the man we refer to today as the father of our country, led American troops through military defeat after defeat. And in the bitter winter of 1777, he wrote this somber note to a friend in Philadelphia. Quote, "You might have tracked our army from White Marsh to Valley Forge by the blood on their feet," end of quote. Many soldiers continued to march through the deep snows of Pennsylvania without shoes. Others suffered from disease, hunger, and freezing conditions. Nearly 2,000 of Washington's men died, yet George Washington did not lose faith. Amid the hardship, loss, and uncertainty of Valley Forge, he turned to God in prayer. At a time when our nation once again faces division and uncertainty, may we follow Washington's example, kneeling humbly, praying faithfully, and asking God to guide the future of America.
8: Things begin.

0: And now we continue to deprogram Victocrats. Here's Larry Elder.
1: Hey, Larry. Hey, can you remind President Trump, we've been down this road before, and when things get tough, we see the results of our mistakes. So right now, if Trump is warning China and Russia not to sell weapons to our enemies, we should not be selling scrap metal to China or Russia. The fault starts right at home. So we all better get ready for the mission because the plan's in place. And I know you know what I'm talking about, Larry. So maybe I don't say it in good words, but you can redefine it and tell the president we need to start doing the right things at home.
2: You just did. 888-971-SAGE. 888-971-7243. I'm Larry Elder. We are Salem News Channel. So much to get to between now and the close of the program. Maryland Senator Van Hollen, remember the one who was defending the Maryland man, Abrego Garcia? He says we should just end the military campaign in Iran. Just leave. The status quo ante was better. Really? Just leave. We'll talk about that in a second. The co-chair of the Democrats Socialists of America confirms her party's radical agenda. Do you guys believe in this? Yeah. Believe in this? Yeah. Believe in this? Yeah. Yeah. A-list Hollywood actress Jennifer Lawrence. Daniel, is Jennifer Lawrence still an A-list actress? He said, yes, I think so. She said, quote, what is happening in Gaza is a genocide. Close. Well, that settles it then, doesn't it? A van slammed into people gathered at a Berlin Gay Pride Festival, killing one person. The festival organizers warn, don't engage in Islamophobia just because of this. We're going to talk about new polls about the House and the Senate, and polls showing Democrats approve more of socialism than they do of capitalism. I got a question we're going to explore. What percentage of Muslims want to see the West destroyed? Was it 1.2, 1.5 Muslims around the world? What percentage of them really want America to burn? Democrat Texas Senate candidate James Tallarico is flat out lying about what he once said about the police. And what did the National Museum of African American History and Culture say about the, quote, culture of whiteness? We're also going to talk about Reacher actor Alan Ritchson, who called President Trump an effing rapist who was, quote, all up into 13-year-olds, close quote. Apparently, Mr. Richer never read the Daily Mail article about the 13-year-old accuser. I used to like Richer. Now he's on my list. All of this and more, 888-971-SAGE, 888-971-7243. I am Larry Elder. Do not town.
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6: Maybe you've thought about taking a cruise. 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This is the Gulf of America Cruise. 7 days through the Caribbean with Mike Gallagher, Scott Jennings, Larry O'Connor, Jennifer Horn, and a ship full of people who love this country. 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
7: With SRN News, I'm Keith Peters in Washington. A new report may explain why leftist relatives are cutting ties with conservatives, even with parents. Correspondent Ron Taylor reports.
8: A Wall Street Journal investigation says self-care advice is replacing reconciliation efforts, and critics argue the trend is spreading faster than the evidence, especially online. Here's what's at stake. About 25% of Americans say they're estranged from a close relative, and surveys suggest a third of estranged parents blame their adult child's therapist. While cutting contact may bring short-term relief, research links it to higher rates of chronic depression, an outcome experts call tragic, not typical. Ron Taylor reporting.
7: Ukrainian President Volodymyr Zelensky and new UK Prime Minister Andy Burnham met Monday at a British naval base and discussed joint drone projects and Ukraine's urgent need for ballistic missile interceptors to counter Russian attacks. Zelensky says Ukraine-UK relations remain strong in the face of global challenges.
9: Our relationship with the UK is stronger than ever, and I thank Andy for his commitment to this partnership and for giving so much attention to defense and to our security.
7: Zelensky's visit was the first by a foreign leader since Burnham took office a week ago, and the prime minister said it signaled the UK's unwavering support for Kyiv to defend itself against Russia's four-year-old full-scale invasion. A tornado has swept through Wisconsin, damaging homes, downing trees, and knocking out power to thousands of people. The National Weather Service confirmed a tornado in Winnebago County, about 90 miles northwest of Milwaukee. On Wall Street, the Dow by 262 points, the NASDAQ dropped 43. 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
20: Tonight, expect mainly clear skies with high humidity and a low temperature of 80 degrees. Tomorrow will bring a mix of clouds and sunshine with the possibility of a thunderstorm, remaining humid with a high of 91 degrees. Tomorrow night will be partly cloudy, very warm and humid with a low of 82 degrees. I'm meteorologist Jason Caterina. That's your exclusive AccuWeather forecast on AM 930. The Answer.
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26: Larry Elder here, the sage from South Central, the prince of Pico Union, the czar of common sense, the great Eldersky, Don Lorenzo. Welcome to the program. 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
2: And now, it's time for the Cat's Corner.
3: America's debt problem? We are always talking about that. Well, who pays the bill? I go back to the time when the debt was $5.5 trillion. And Newt Gingrich was the speaker. And what did they do? They worked together as Americans, sat down with common sense decisions, and brought down the deficit from $5.5 trillion down to $5 trillion. Well, that is the last time the American people said $5 trillion. Since then, it has grown to $38, $39 trillion. It has gotten out of whack. It has gotten out of control. And what is President Trump trying to do? He is trying, as a businessman, to bring it under control. He is trying to bring business back to America. He says he has commitments for $19 trillion in new manufacturing. Let's be proud and say, made in the USA. Bring jobs back to America. And that's what President Trump is doing. This is John Catsimatidis, and this is the Cat's Corner.
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1: And now, it's time for the Cat's Corner.
2: America's debt problem? We are always talking about that. Well, who pays the bill? I go back to the time when the debt was $5.5 trillion. And Newt Gingrich was the speaker. And what did they do? They worked together as Americans, sat down with common sense decisions, and brought down the deficit from $5.5 trillion down to $5 trillion. Well, that is the last time the American people said $5 trillion. Since then, it has grown to $38, $39 trillion. It has gotten out of whack. It has gotten out of control. And what is President Trump trying to do? He is trying, as a businessman, to bring it under control. He is trying to bring business back to America. He says he has commitments for $19 trillion in new manufacturing. Let's be proud and say, made in the USA. Bring jobs back to America. And that's what President Trump is doing. This is John Catsimatidis, and this is the Cat's Corner.
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1: 888-971-SAGE, 888-971-7243. I am Larry Elder. We are Salem News Channel. Coming up, we're going to talk about the radical who slammed that van into a gay pride parade in Berlin, killing one, wounding several others. What percentage of Muslims really want to see the West burn? We're going to talk about the National Museum of African-American History and what they said about the, quote, culture of whiteness, close quote, before they removed it from their website. And the co-chair of the Democrat Socialists of America confirms her party's radical agenda. All of this and more, and about what an A-list actor said about the alleged genocide going on in Gaza. 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Eduardo is in Tampa. Eduardo, you're on the Larry Elder Show. Thank you so much for calling. I appreciate it.
2: Yeah, good evening, Larry. Yeah, you brought that up with Germany. You know, they like using their vehicles as weapons over there in Germany. And we had the stabbing in France, too. So another reason why we need to take out this Iran guard over there, because it's just going to spring more terrorism across not just Europe, but even here in the U.S., and we got to be vigilant and be on our guard.
1: No question about it. It's, to me, the number one global threat, not climate change, which Joe Biden called the number one existential threat to the world. Not a large percentage of the population wanting not just Israel destroyed, not just America destroyed, but Western civilization itself. And they tell you this. Have you read the original Hamas charter, which they kind of watered down a little bit? Have you read it? Have you heard what some of these imams are saying, even here in America? Zohar Mamdani visited a mosque. And at that mosque, that day, while he was there, the mosque talked about death to infidels, death to non-believers. And there he is, smiling. Dude has a smile, doesn't he? Had to blowtorch that smile off his face. At a mosque where the imam is talking about death to the infidels. Genocide, really? What percentage of Muslims want to see the West destroyed? All of this and more, 888-971-SAGE. Do not leave town. Eduardo, thank you for the call.
3: 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That's 888-971-7243. Larry will be right back. Stay tuned.
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6: With SRN News, I'm Keith Peters in Washington. President Trump says the Senate should skip its August break and focus on passing a voting bill.
7: The SAVE Act has to be done. They shouldn't leave town. I'm not going to stop them from doing it, but they should get the SAVE Act done. If they don't get it done, it's going to be a very bad thing for the party.
6: Senate Majority Leader John Thune said he would also like to see the SAVE Act pass, but it has not had enough support.
8: We voted on it 2, 3, 4, 5 times already. We had it up on the floor for an extended period of time. So, but I'm still showing how this ends. What's the picture of victory at the end?
6: But a small but vocal group of Republicans have joined Trump's call. Utah Senator Mike Lee escalated his pressure last week, saying it could affect leadership support after November. Shots have been fired at the U.S. consulate in Toronto, Canada.
9: No reports of injury, but police found a single shell casing and damage to the building's facade. A high-speed chase followed, and the town's deputy police chief is vowing to bring those responsible to justice. The consulate was previously targeted in March, leading to arrests. Authorities are investigating possible links to gun-for-hire networks, which have also targeted synagogues and Jewish-owned bakeries in the city. I'm Lisa Dwyer.
6: A federal judge tossed out a lawsuit Monday from an interfaith group that challenged the legitimacy of President Trump's Religious Liberty Commission, dismissing claims that its overwhelmingly conservative Christian makeup lacked a legally required balance of viewpoints. Judge John P. Cronin said that although a federal law requires that advisory commissions have a balance of viewpoints, it didn't specify how this should be done. On Wall Street, the Dow by 262 points. This is SRN News.
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